Okay. Well, we opened up the set with the wonderful John Coltrane, the wonderful tenor saxophonist John Coltrane, who recorded on the Atlantic label, and that's what we're honoring tonight, the Atlantic Jazz label, and all those wonderful artists that recorded with them. We heard Equinox on tenor sax, John Coltrane, McCoy Tyner, that wonderful piano player. I'm using the word wonderful because it's full of wonder when I hear McCoy Tyner playing the piano. It's like he's dancing with his fingers, and I just love that sound. On bass, Steve Davis, and on the drums, Alvin Jones. And then we close the set with a tune called Night of Nissan, and it was written by David Fathead Newman. And David Fathead was his nickname, Newman. And actually, he got his nickname because when he was studying music in his class, he was performing, because he had such an incredible ear, he was performing, but the music that he was performing to was upside down on the stand. And when his teacher walked by and saw that he was really playing by heart more than playing according to the music, his nickname, Fathead, he got his nickname, Fathead. What are you doing, Fathead? And it was just really an amazing thing to show his ability with his music, to be able to play by ear. He didn't need the music because he knew it. Anyway, a little side note about David Fathead Newman, who we heard on the flute, along with Wynton Kelly on the piano. Paul Chambers was heard on bass and on drums, Charlie Persip. And we're going to continue with this music by the Atlantic Recording Studio. And let's hear Clifford Jordan now. Clifford Jordan, wonderful saxophonist in the jazz suite. And then I'll make my announcements. Dix Hollerer.

Dix Holler. Clifford Jordan was heard on the tenor saxophone, along with Roy Burrows on the trumpet. The trombonist was Julian Priester. Cedar Walton was heard on piano and banjo, Chuck Wayne, and the bassist, Richard Davis, and on drums, Al Heath. Right here in the Jazz Suite with me, Sandy McGinn, and I just want you to know that you need to stay informed on local environmental matters with Eco Report, your weekly public affairs program. 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We foster an open discussion about our relationship with nature and the Earth, our planet, Mother Earth. So catch Eco Report every Friday at 5 p.m. right here on WFHB, and we're going to continue now with

And that was the great Hubert Laws on the flute, along with, on the piano, Armando Correa, whose nickname, Chick, you might be familiar with. That was a very early recording, one of his first recordings, Chick Corea, who, of course, as you know, just became incredibly powerful in the jazz world, playing the piano, composing, etc. And we heard the tune All Soul. And we opened up the set with Mose Allison. Mose Allison, who composed both tunes that we heard. The first one, Stop This World, featured Mose on the, he's playing the piano, and he was the singer, the vocalist. Jimmy Knepper was heard on the trombone. Jimmy Ryder was heard on tenor saxophone, on bass, Addison Farmer, and on drums, Frankie Dunlop. And the second tune, You Can Count on Me to Do My Part, was performed by Mose on the piano, along with singing the tune that he composed. On bass, Earl May, and on the drums, Paul Motion. And a couple messages, and then we're going to be closing out the show with another John Coltrane to close out. These are all artists that performed on the Atlantic Jazz label, and our show's tribute tonight is really to that label, to Atlantic Jazz, for bringing us so much music in the jazz world. So we want you to know that support for WFHB comes from Hi-Fi, featuring The Bones of J.R. Jones on Sunday, June 14th. The Bones of J.R. Jones is a project from musician Jonathan Lineberry and presents music informed by vintage blues, folk, rock, and Appalachian sounds. The Hi-Fi is located at 1043 Virginia Avenue in Indianapolis. And if you want more information, hifiindy.com. 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And we offer so much in this station of all kinds of music, such as tonight, the great jazz from the Atlantic Record label, right here in the Jazz Suite with me, Sandy McGinn. And stay tuned, please stay tuned for Carolyn coming up to bring to you Women's Space, 2 hours of some of the finest music in the world of women. And we offer a lot of music and a lot of news and a lot of great things that this community thrives from. And we thrive here because of you all out there. So we want to close out the set with a tune that John Coltrane composed called Impressions. And we're going to be listening to John Coltrane on the saxophone, along with McCoy Tyner again on the piano. This time the bassist is Jimmy Garrison, but the drummer is the same Alvin Jones that we heard on Equinox. Closing out the Jazz Suite, I'll be back in 2 weeks, so be good to yourself. Be kind to each other. And thank you so much for listening. And here is Impressions.

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It is 9 o'clock, and this is WFHB, Bloomington, Indiana, volunteer-powered community radio, coming your way at 91.3 FM for South Central Indiana. 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And, of course, we're online everywhere around the world and maybe even the galaxy at WFHB.org. Take a look at the weather. What a beautiful day. Currently fair skies, 77 degrees. That's 25 degrees C for those of you who don't do the F thing. Humidity at 52%, rather. Winds from the south at 5. The barometer sitting at 30.07 inches of mercury. And the dew point is 58. Heat index is 79, which is fairly comfortable. Overnight, look for partly cloudy skies, a low of 63 with south-southwest winds at 3 to 5. Mostly sunny tomorrow, much like today, with a high near 84. South-southwest winds at 6 to 13 with some gusts into the low 20s. Friday night, perhaps an isolated shower or thunderstorm after 5 p.m. Partly cloudy with a low of 67. Chance of precip only 10%. And we'll have south-southwest winds at 8 to 10 with some gusts into the 20s. Saturday, partly sunny, high of 86. Perhaps some showers overnight with a 30% chance of showers and thunderstorms. 69 for the low. Slight chance of showers on Sunday early. And then partly sunny, high of 86. 40% chance of showers and thunderstorms overnight on Sunday. Monday, a 50% chance of rain. Dropping to 40% Tuesday, 30% on Wednesday and Thursday. We're going to see warm temperatures. Monday, it's going to get up to about 84. On Tuesday, we'll see it at 86. Wednesday, 88. Did you notice a trend? Yes, on Thursday. Mostly sunny with a high near 90. So that's the way it's going to be here in South Central Indiana as we move into June and summer in South Central Indiana. I welcome you tonight to Women's Space, 2 hours of some of the best women singer-songwriters and performers. We come your way every Thursday night between the Jazz Suite and the Fast and Bulbous Show. Many thanks to Sandy McGinn for yet another great Jazz Suite. And then my name is Carolyn. I'll be with you until 11 when we turn things over to Steve and Fast and Bulbous. Tonight on Women's Space, some new music. Some old music in the second hour, or set for Pride, and just kind of a general mishmash of things. I hope that you enjoy the show, and if not, well, you know what to do.

Celebrating some birthdays today, including Holly Near and Farron and Brandy Carlisle. My birthday was a couple weeks ago. None of us are getting any younger. So let's start out the show tonight with a tune from Jamie Anderson. This is the title cut to her new release called The Curves Are Still There. It's out on Tsunami Records, which is Jamie's own label. And, well, here we go.

Jamie Anderson started off the show tonight with The Curves Are Still There, the title cut to her new release on Tsunami Records that came out this year. Looking forward to seeing Jamie up in Madison at the National Women's Music Festival in just a few weeks, along with a number of other people who are going to be on the show tonight. Ann Reed, probably not one of them, but Ann Reed with Every Long Journey and Road of the Heart, taken from her CD from Turtle Cub Publishing from 2006 called Telling Stories, talking about the road of life. It's smooth, it buckles, it's firm, it falls apart. It's the road of the heart. Annie Gallup has a new CD out called Night Clothes. It's on Galway Bay Music, and she gave us the tune Impossible, and we followed that with another Impossible tune from Jenny Binneman, off of her CD, Heading Slowly Towards the Beginning, that she self-released back in 2012. Takes us up to 9:21. 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Here on Women's Space, we are going to do another set. I'm going to start it off with a song. Well, since Annie Gallup had to run a stop sign to get to her love, that led to this song, You Can't Stop Me From Loving You. From the late Candy Kane, CD called Superheroes from Delta Groove Music from 2009. Well, You Can't Stop Me From Loving You.

starting out that set. We heard from Candy Kane, great blues singer, gone too soon. The song You Can't Stop Me From Loving You, off of Superhero from Delta Groove Music from 2009. If I recall, she passed away from pancreatic cancer. Just a nasty one. Lucy Kaplansky gave us Love Hurts, a song written by the great songwriters Boudreaux Bryant and Felice Bryant, and probably best known from Roy Orbison and the Everly Brothers. But Lucy does a pretty good job with Love Hurts. That's off of the Lucy Story, unreleased and rare tracks, 1976 to 2023, disc two of a 2-CD set from Lucy Ricky Records. That one came out in 2025. And then some new music. Jenny Reynolds gave us Listening to the Rain from her new release, Willow and Stone, on Pretty OK Music. Veranda, a duo out of Quebec, Catherine Audrey Lachapelle and Leandre Jolie Pelletier and their band. New self-titled CD called Veranda. It's on Big in the Garden Records. And the song was Si Demain, If Tomorrow, basically a song about coming out of depression. As if tomorrow comes, we're going to open our eyes and we're going to live it. And then we finished up with Amy Millison and Lee Stivers from their new CD, Something Tells Me Everything Will Be All Right, self-released this year, and the tune, Going Down to the River, because down at the river, everything's going to be all right. It's 9:43, you're listening to Women's Space, and we're going to go dancing after these messages. 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They're downstairs from Goods for Cooks. 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And we invite you to join us here on WFHB on Monday, June 8th at 8 p.m. for a local live session with singer-songwriter Alyssa Garlino. 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It's coming up June 8th, 8 p.m. sharp, right here at 91.3 FM WFHB. Well, this last set of the hour, we're going to do a little dancing, maybe a little tango. We're going to start out with a brand new CD from the Shaylin Band, blues band, soul blues band out of the southern part of the States. They have a new CD out called Chapter 3 on House of Berry Productions. And this tune is called Music Make It Right.

finishing up the first hour of Women's Space tonight. Patti Larkin, Might As Well Dance, off of the Angels Running CD, came out in 1993 on Windham Hill and High Street Records. Before that, the instrumental Franklin Tango from Kathy Fink and Marcy Marxer, off of their 2022 release on Community Music called All Wigged Out, songs from the musical. Katie Oates gave us Tango from Edge of a Hurricane, from Katie Oates Music from 2024. A little bit of a relationship back and forth there. Holly Neer, Let's Face the Music and Dance, from her Peace Becomes You CD on Calico Tracks Music from 2012, and brand new music to start off the set from the Shaylin Band and Music Make It Right, off of their new release from House of Berry Productions called Chapter 3. And that winds out the first hour of Women's Space, but we have another hour before we turn things over to the folks at the Fast and Bulbous Show. And hour two starts now.

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Taking a look at the weather, down to about 68 degrees under fair skies. Humidity's up a little bit at 73%, but still very comfortable. And it should be a nice night. Partly cloudy with a low of 63 and light south-southwest winds. Tomorrow mostly sunny, up to 84 degrees. Isolated showers and thunderstorms late Friday night into Saturday morning. Partly cloudy with a low of 67. 10% chance of precipitation, though. Partly sunny Saturday, we'll get up to 86. And then starting Saturday night, a slight chance of rain somewhere in the 30 to maybe 50% range over the next few days. Highs in the upper 80s to close to 90, up to 90 maybe on Thursday. Lots of sun, some clouds and some rain. And well, just generally summer weather in South Central Indiana. You're tuned to Women's Space here on WFHB. My name is Carolyn, and I'll be with you for another hour of music here on WFHB. Underneath the top of the hour, a new single from Janice Lacey, pianist. The single is called Sunset at Shaw Cove, and inspired by, guess what? A sunset at Shaw Cove. Janice Lacey with this new single. We're going to let it finish on out. And then we'll be back with more music as we head towards 11 o'clock.

Coming up in our next set here on Women's Space Music. Well, so far everything's been going pretty well and we've been dancing and having a good time, but the times sometimes make us feel like we should be a little worried. Music from Carrie Newcomer, Casey Chambers, Sister Rosetta Tharpe, Casey Musgraves, and Brandi Carlile, who announced this week the launch of a new partnership between herself and the National Park Foundation to raise critical funds to preserve and protect cherished places across the country. She writes, "Darkest days, when we need a North Star, we look no further than the Olympic Peninsula, Yosemite,

or the Canyonlands. The Gemini energy that pulls me back to the wild time and time again is something I've learned to embrace with music and honestly every part of whom I am. I'm not the only one. The wilderness calls on us all to return to ourselves, and the National Park Foundation reminds us that we have a shared duty to protect these sacred spaces. We all come from the lost and found to the great unknown. Brandy will finish out the set. We're going to start it off with a tune from Carrie Newcomer off of her 2023 Available Light Records release called A Great Wild Mercy. I've played this a couple of times on different shows over the last few weeks because the song really resonates with me. Carrie celebrating her birthday a week or so ago on the 25th of May. Casey Chambers will celebrate her birthday coming up on the 4th of June. And Brandy Carlile was born on June 1st. Actually, I guess today is the 4th of June. So happy birthday to Casey Chambers. Here's Carrie Newcomer on WFHB's Women's Space.

Finishing up that set, new single from Brandi Carlile, who celebrated her birthday on the 1st of June, born in 1981. That makes her, what, 19 and 26 is 45. She's done a lot in those years. The song, written with Aaron Dessner and produced by Carlile, Dessner, and Andrew Watt, finds Carlile turning inward with a renewed sense of discovery and adventure, according to the press release. And it came out on Interscope and Lost Highway Records. Before that, we heard from Casey Musgraves. The new CD is called Middle of Nowhere, and that was the title cut. Another album from Lost Highway Records from 2026. Sister Rosetta Tharpe gave us Trouble in Mind, taken from a compilation CD called Essential Women in Blues, Disc 1, released by the House of Blues and Platinum Entertainment in 1997. We also heard from Casey Chambers, born today in 1976. That makes her 50. Casey Chambers and Shane Nicholson doing Rattlin' Bones off of a CD of the same name from Sugar Hill Records from 2008. And taken here from the Dirty Linen Editor's Choice Sampler, issue number 140, March-April 2009, from Dirty Linen Music from 2009. Starting off the set, we heard from local music from Carrie Newcomer. Another Day is the name of the tune. It comes off of her CD, A Great Wild Mercy, from Available Light Records from 2023. Carrie going into the studio in a week or two to record a new album to be out perhaps sometime in the fall. And my next show in 2 weeks, hopefully we'll have a little visit from Moira Smiley, who will be in town to help Carrie record that album. But not quite confirmed yet. But hopefully we'll see Moira here. It's been a while since she's been in town. Anyway, we want to let you know that you can tune in each Sunday at noon for Reggae Children. 2 full hours of reggae, ska, dub, and rock steady. 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And we want to let you know that support for WFHB comes. And we want to let

no matter what some people say or what other months it is. And we're going to start out this next set with a tune that's as relevant today as it was when it was written 26 years ago in the year 2000. This is taken from musical highlights from the play Fire in the Rain, a Redwood Records release from 1993. It's also the title cut to a compilation CD called Simply Love, actually two CDs. And I think it's been recorded at least one more time. But this is Holly Near asking a question that's still relevant today. It's called Simply Love.

That's it for those of us who break up, make up, and fall in love like everyone else. Starting off with Holly Near doing Simply Love from musical highlights from the play Fire in the Rain, a Redwood Records release from 1993. And happy birthday to Holly Near, coming up this Saturday, born June 6th. Farron, who was born on June 1st, gave us Harmless Love from her CD Phantom Center on Chameleon Records from 1995. We heard Ronnie Gilbert and Holly Near do When I'm Not Near the Girl I Love, a tune from Finian's Rainbow with music by Burton Lane and lyrics by Yip Harburg. The album This Train Still Runs, a 1996 release on Ronnie's Abby Alice Music label. Sarah Thompson's tribute to her wife Paula Peterson, Berries and Basil, from her latest release that came out this year called Here and Gone. We heard Perfect Night, a song that has some special meaning for me. Holly Near again and Ronnie Gilbert from the CD Lifeline on Redwood Records from 1983. Cheryl Wheeler, who's probably written some of the best love songs and breakup songs out there. She gave us This Is Me off of her Defying Gravity CD on Philo Records from 2005. And we finished up the set with Chris Williamson and Teresa Trell doing The Love We Take from Country Blessed. That one out in 1989 on Second Wave Records. Currently we're listening to the little instrumental called Piano Thoughts from Gracie and Rachel's new CD on Righteous Babe Records from 2026. The album is called If We Could, Would We? And we're going to close out with another tune. This one from a new collaboration, a wonderful collaboration from Renee Fleming and Bella Fleck. It's called The Fiddle and the Drum. And it came out this year on Renee Fleming Records. The song we're going to play is My Epitaph. The album is a collection of traditional folk and country classics, including a really wonderful collaboration with Renee and Dolly Parton doing In the Pines. But we're going to play My Epitaph from this one.

You're darn right. Save that last dance for moi. I want to do that one. All right, folks. It is 11:02, and you are listening to WFHB Bloomington, Bedford, Ellettsville, Nashville. We are community radio for South Central Indiana, and we're online at WFHB.org, and that's for all of y'all. No matter where you are, we're going to take good care of you here at WFHB. Now, where did I put that weather? Oh, there it is. All right, folks, let's take a look at the old weather out there. It's 68 degrees. It's really kind of nice out there right now, and let's hope it stays that way. Let's see what the future holds right here for us. We're looking for an overnight low tonight of 63 with partly cloudy skies. We're going to have a high tomorrow of 84. Oh, my goodness, with mostly sunny skies. If you're going out, make sure you put on the old sunblock and shades and, you know, get yourself prepared for that sun. Low tomorrow night's going to be 67 degrees with partly cloudy skies. And then later in the night, we may have, and it's a very slim chance, some isolated thunderstorms as we move through the night. And then we move on toward Saturday. And Saturday, we've got a high of 86 with partly sunny skies. And then comes the rain. That's right. Saturday night, 30% chance of rain, low temperature 69. And I see rain Sunday. I see rain Monday. So whatever you got to do, get it done Friday and Saturday. And that's your warning. You've been told. I don't want to hear any more about it. All right, folks, I'm Steve. This is Fast and Bulbous. And I come here of my own free will, because I want to, because I love it, because I love radio, because I love you, because I love everything in the whole wide world. And that's how it works. All right, I'm going to get it on here. By the way, I just came back from the Orbit Room, where Daniel Villarreal played along with the Ben Cartha Fowler Project. And oh my gosh, what a show that was. I actually stayed for both shows. That's how good it was. So yeah, I'm sorry, but y'all are too late. The show is over. All right, let's do this. This is Wishbone Ash from their album New England, and this tune's got a sweet little guitar riff. It's called Mother of Pearl, right here on Fast and Bulbous.

0: no law against that. There's no law says I gotta leave.
1: All right, folks, that is John Diener and the Enthusiasts from right here in Bloomington, Converted the Heat, from their album 1 Year. And they'll be coming up soon at the Orbit Room. 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And you can learn all about it there as well. John Diener and the Enthusiasts, Converted to Heat. We heard from the Flamin' Groovies. I played that for Mike, and that is from Live from Barcelona with I Can't Hide. We had Scott, not Scott, who is hiding out. He's really Scott Curry, and he was in Sounder Lampen, who actually backed him up on that particular cut from his new, brand new album called After the Breakdown. That song is called What Happened to Him, featuring Sounder Lampen, Scott Curry, going by Scott, not Scott. Wishbone Ash kicked us off this week with Mother of Pearl from their album New England. Little rocker there for you with some little hot guitar licks. I got 11:22 here on the fast and bulbous clock, and I need to tell you to tune in on Sunday at 4 p.m. to hear For the Record, an exploration of the world of music where the needle hits the groove. This all-vinyl show is curated by WFHB DJs to give you a glimpse of the music they love, spinning every Sunday from 4 to 6 p.m. right here on WFHB. I'm Steve. You're tuned to Fast and Bulbous, and thanks for tuning in tonight. I appreciate all my listeners. Always do. I think it's a wonderful thing that I get to play music here and that you all get to listen to it. If there's anything that you want to say to me, you're welcome to try. It's hard to answer the phone here sometimes, but you're welcome to give it a shot at 812-323-1200. I'll do my best to get to the phone for you and see what's on your mind. All right. Sometimes on the show here, I play material that has language that may be offensive to some listeners. If you are such a listener and find yourself easily offended by words, music, and the like, then WFHB suggests that you simply don't have to listen. You can tune it out. Yep, that's how it works. And let's get this next set started. Well, it looks like I'm kind of in a local kind of a bag here so far tonight, and there's nothing wrong with that because, man, we got the music here in Bloomington. This is Tim Carroll, and Tim also will be coming to town, I would think, in the next month or so. This comes from his album Work to Do, and this is called Hard Time Fell, right here on WFHB.

Oh, I can't let a show go by without playing the old Kinks. That's from Face to Face. The tune's called Too Much on My Mind, and it's probably one that you haven't heard. There's so many great Kinks songs that people have never even heard. I'd suggest investing in some albums and giving them a play. Choose any. They're all amazing. Lo-fi country guy. We know him around here as Ryan Payton. And yeah, that's Gone to the Boone Webb Vault from his album Life After Monon Day. We had John Hartford. Yep, the very guy that the campground's named after over here where all the music festivals are held. And John Hartford, man, what a performer. That is In Tall Buildings from Nobody Knows What You Do. We had the Detroit Cobras doing it. It sounded like an old rock and roll song there, didn't it? It's The Hurt's All Gone from their album Tied and True. And we had Tim Carroll, former local resident, former Gizmo. He'll be back in town pretty soon here to play his own gig. And then I think there might be a Gizmo show coming down the pike at some point as we move toward winter. That's Tim Carroll from his album Work to Do, the tune Hard Time Fell. Tune in Sundays at 4 p.m. No, did that one. Let's do this one. Let's try this one. Tune each Saturday from 8 to 10 a.m. for Roots for Breakfast. Explore the traditions of American roots music interpreted by WFHB DJs. Hear the best in country, folk, blues, and more. Roots for Breakfast, Saturday from 8 to 10 a.m. on WFHB. See, it's like roots music. You know, you get it, right? Yeah, of course you do. You're not stupid people. You listen to Fast and Bulbous. How could you be? All right, folks, thank you for tuning in. I'm going to jump right on into the next set here. And I think I'm going to give this one a start with, well, this is a great old band that not that many people know about. The guitar player for this band is a guy named Albert Lee. And some of you who might be guitar aficionados may know who he is. But the band is called Heads, Hands, and Feet. And I just happened across this band, I don't know, it was 1970 or 71 when I went to a festival in Indianapolis, and they were one of the featured bands. And wow, they blew my mind. So I bought their albums, and this comes from their first album entitled Heads, Hands, and Feet. And this is called The More You Get, The More You Want. Ain't that the truth?

That's TV Mike and the Scarecrows. You know TV Mike, don't you? He's the guy that runs the Orbit Room. That guy, TV Mike and the Scarecrows. That's all zeros from the album called Manzanita. We had Jim White with Some of What We've Been from his album Misfits Jubilee. Ben Cartha Fowler, just saw him tonight at the Orbit Room, speaking of which. That was Ben Cartha Fowler with Haul Your Ass to Work Day from his album One Mind Temple, and started off the set with Heads, Hands, and Feet from the album of the same name with The More You Get, The More You Want, and treated you to some serious Albert Lee guitar plucking on that one. Well, it's 11:59 and a half. Let's call it midnight, and let's say it's Friday, and let's start partying like it's the weekend, y'all. Heck yeah, why not? Let's just do this thing. 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And a big hello to those of you who are listening online out there, especially if you are not in the Bloomington area. I appreciate y'all for doing that. That's very, very cool. All righty, let's get a look at what's happening with the weather out there. We got 67 degrees at the very moment right now, 76% humidity, which makes it a very comfortable night. Overnight, we're looking for a low of 63 with a few clouds up there, but nothing serious. We're going to have a beautiful day tomorrow. If you like the heat, it's going to be 84 degrees and mostly sunny skies tomorrow night. It's going to be a low of 67, partly cloudy. And then as we move into the night, we may get, and this is tiny, 10% chance of isolated thunderstorms. Saturday, looking pretty darn good to me, partly sunny with a high of 86. And then then begins the rain. Yeah, we've got Saturday night, 69 degrees for your low with a 30% chance of showers. And Sunday, looks like we're going to have a pretty good chance of some thunderstorms during the day. It's going to stay warm, though, over the next several days. We're looking for highs in the mid-80s and lows right about 70 degrees. So we're going to have some warm weather, but we're also going to get some of that spring rain. Y'all know how that goes. We're in Indiana, and boy, oh boy. Anything can happen anytime when you're talking about the weather. Thanks for tuning in. This is Fast and Bulbous. I'm Steve. I do this every week. In addition, I sometimes do Off the Charts on Sundays at 11 a.m., which is a top 10 of the week for WFHB, the 10 most played albums of the week. And then I'm also a member of the Blues Crew. I do a show on Blue Monday once every fourth Monday. I just did my most recent one this Monday, so it's still going to be online for a couple of weeks. You can go to WFHB.org and check that out if you want to. And what a lineup of blues DJs we've got. Boy, we've got Bob and Jason and Jeff and me. We're all, my gosh, we all have those sort of Leave It to Beaver names, right? There's Steve, Josh, or Steve, Jason, Jeff, and Bob. Well, okay. 12:02 is the time, and it is time to get to some music. That's what y'all came here for. Let me play this one. I've played the heck out of this. I've played it every week for the past several weeks since I first got it. And we now have it here in the station, so feel free to call in and request it if you want to hear it sometime. It's brand spanking new from Mark Bingham along with Busman's Holiday. And this is a single, and it's called, are you ready? It's called Snarly, Twerk, and Burning Joints, America. 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

0: Well, welcome to the local music show. It's starting to look that way here. I just realized I was counting here. I think I've played 9, 10 local cuts here tonight already, and it's not over yet. That was Kentucky Nightmare from Bloomington. That is a 2016 release, Where Are You Now? The tune we heard was Sprung. Then we heard Dancing Cigarettes. Boy, that goes way back to the late 80s. That's Burn in Heaven from their album Dance, Dogs Dance. And watched them many a night right across the street at Second Story, directly across from where I sit right now. Didn't see these guys slide into Family Stone before that. And that was live at Woodstock with You Can Make It If You Try. And that comes from the Woodstock Experience. So Columbia took several Woodstock artists, and they packaged up their Woodstock, their whole show on one CD, and then they put in one of their other CDs in a remastered nice version and had a nice little booklet with the thing that came in a little box. And those are all very, very cool. There's a whole series of them with artists who played at Woodstock. There's a Johnny Winter, there's a Janis Joplin, there's a, I don't know, I can't remember all of them now, but, you know, if you see them, they're worthwhile. And if you see one that I didn't just mention, pick it up for me. There you go. All right. I'm Steve. This is Fast and Bulbous. Oh, yeah. I didn't finish telling you what I played. I played Knocking Out the Lights, brand spanking new from the Sky Chiefs. And the album is called The Sky Chiefs, and started off with another local one, Mark Bingham, with Busman's Holiday, with Snarly Twerk and Burning Joints, America. And that's a brand new single, just released in the last month or so. All right, folks, I got 12:24 on the clock up here, and I want to tell you this. This is way cool. WFHB is a proud co-sponsor of the Bloomington Bluegrass Fest, Saturday, June 13th at Upland Brewery in Bloomington. The music starts at 3 p.m. and continues all day until 11 p.m. featuring Lowlanders, Bannister Bluegrass, the New Old Cavalry, plus many more. More information on the Bloomington Bluegrass Fest Facebook page. And as an added bonus, well, I'm going to be your MC for the day on that one, folks. So come on down to Upland and give me a shout out, and I'll shout back. I'm not shy. But I am Steve, and this is Fast and Bulbous, and this is the show that I just love to do. Okay, quick story time. My son and I were traveling. We're in Mississippi. We're in Clarksdale. We're at the Blueberry Cafe, and we're seeing Watermelon Slim, of all people. And it's a wonderful, wonderful night, wonderful show. After the show, we're talking outside on the street, and I said, hey, would you mind doing a station ID for my radio station, WFHB? And he's only too happy to do it. But he was just going from what I told him, just from memory. And so he screwed it up a few times. And so what I'm going to do right now is play for you the entire the entire minute and 15. You'll hear me laughing and all kinds of stuff. But, man, it was such a good time, and it's so funny. So here's our station ID from Watermelon Slim, and then I'll follow it up with a song from Watermelon Slim called Dad in the Distance. All right, here we go.
1: Okay, go. Howdy, this is Watermelon Slim talking to you from Clarksdale, Mississippi, ground zero of the blues. And you're listening to Fast and Bulbous, WHSB. No, I didn't. Howdy, this is Watermelon Slim talking to you from Clarksdale, Mississippi, ground zero of the blues, and you're listening to Fast and Bulbous on WFHB, Bloomingham. Let's do it one more time here, boy. When you're ready. Howdy, this is Watermelon.

That's right. I hear you knocking. That is Smiley Lewis from an album called Crescent City Soul. It's a collection of soul tunes out of the Crescent City, New Orleans. Steve Earle gave us I Can't Wait from his album Transcendental Blues. We had John Cleary, also out of New Orleans, and the Absolute Monster Gentleman from the album of the same name with Cheatin' on You. And Watermelon Slim got us started with a crazy Fast and Bulbous show ID. And then a really serious song, Dad in the Distance. Dad in the Distance came from his album, No Paid Holidays. I've got 12:41. It's almost time for Fast Forward. I would guess that in a little bit less than 20 minutes, it'll be Darren coming here, and he'll be taking over the chair. He'll be taking over the radio. He'll be taking over your world at the 1 a.m. hour. You can start your Sunday on an easy note with Soft Sounds. 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I don't know. Something just didn't sound right about that. Maybe it's the way I delivered. All righty, folks. I've got one set of tunes left here tonight. And, well, I'm kind of undecided about what direction I'm going to go, but I am not undecided about where I'm going to start. I'm going to get started with Shuggie Otis. Shuggie is the son of the great Johnny Otis and his rock and roll rhythm and blues soul review from the 40s and 50s. And Shuggie played guitar with his dad on some of those things and then started putting out his own albums. I think this one came out right about 1970 or so. It's called Here Comes Shuggie Otis, and this tune is called Ice Cold Daydream here on Fast and Bulbous.

The best of the world. I figure you got questions. How we stand on issues. Where we go from here. Rest of the world. You're probably wondering. In light of this election. When topic resounds. And we just wanted the best of the world to know. We're cool, we're cool. With raping. In case you're curious, we just wanted the best of the world to know. We're cool, we're cool. With raping. The rest of the world. I know that you've got questions. America has spoken. Ain't no doubt about that. I guess some things are just in our fabric.

world to know. We're cool, we're cool. With raping, look at our leader now. We just wanted the rest of the world to know. We're cool, we're cool. With raping. Ba-da.

Link Ray and his Raymen with Rawhide. Comes from a cut album called Raymen Unbound. Here from Hamill on Trial with We're Cool from the album Harp for Harry. And I don't know, I'm just determined to play that for a while until we figure some stuff out, I guess. Funkadelic. Before that with How Do You View You. And I said you like that because they spell it Y-E-A-W. How Do You View You. That's from Tales of Kid Funkadelic. And we heard Shuggy Otis tearing up some guitar on Ice Cold Daydream from his album Freedom Flight. And that brings us up to 12:54. And old Darren, he's right here behind me. He is ready to bring you some rock and roll. And I would stay tuned if I were you because it's going to be good. And it's going to start something like this. Tonight we will have... Okay. So let me get on to this. This is Bobby Bear Jr. Well, on this one, he goes by just Bear Jr. The album is called Unreleased and Free. And in fact, it is. It's now released, but it's still free. It's on Bandcamp. Just go look up Bobby Bear Jr. if you want to hear some Bobby Bear. He's got a couple things there that are freebies. This is one of them. And the tune I'm going to play for you is called Guitar Playing Woman. And I'm going to be out of here. Darren's taking over. Have a great night. Have a great weekend. We'll see y'all Saturday out at the out at Upland. And come on out and say hello. All right, here we go. This is Bobby Bear Jr.

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1: 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Let's take a look out there in the world, see what is going down. Currently, it is 66 degrees. That's 19 degrees Celsius. Partly cloudy overnight with a low around 63 through Friday. Mostly sunny with a high near 85. Friday night, a 20% chance of showers and thunderstorms after 3 a.m. Partly cloudy with a low around 68. Saturday, mostly sunny with a high near 87. Saturday night, mostly cloudy, a low around 70. On Sunday, a slight chance of rain again, mostly cloudy with a high near 86. Sunday night, some more possible rain, mostly cloudy, a low around 70. But that should get us all safely through the weekend. I've got an amazing show lined up for you here. Later on in the show, we'll be doing some honoring of Led Zeppelin, because why not? In the Wayback Machine, we are going to be doing the Uh-Ohs, the 2000s, because somebody at work suggested it. And, of course, we're going to start with some brand new music. Really excited about what we've got lined up for you here. Hey, the following material may contain language which might be offensive to some listeners. If you are easily offended, WFHB suggests you exercise your choice not to listen. Kicking this one off with a brand new one from my son's favorite band. With their new album, The World Is to Dig, they might be giants. This tune is called Wu-Tang.

Tom Morello with his son Roman, a Gurnet featuring Serge Tankian from System of a Down on vocals. Hardline before that, It Owns You. Brother Kane back with Wish You Well. Inpatient, that's Ren and Chris Webby, of course, with a brand new tune, Tarantula. And They Might Be Giants with Wu-Tang. It is 1:20 here, fast forward. 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It is time for Cover Story. All of these are brand new covers to me, and most of them are actually brand new for real. And the following material may contain language which might be offensive to some listeners. If you are easily offended, WFHB suggests you exercise your choice not to listen. This first one, a group that I'm positive that I had found a song from in the past, but I could not find them in iTunes at all. So, in either way, this is a brand new one from them. It's the Heavy Metal Brass Band, and what a great name that is, with Falling Away From Me.

Tokyo Samurai Syndicate, bad guy. Cyberpunk Shamisen cover. Atarashi Gakko with Intergalactic. The Winery Dogs doing a classic, Love is Alive. And Heavy Metal Brass Band with Falling Away from Me. It is 1:37 here. 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If you happen to be available on Thursday, the 11th, we are going to be with some of our critters during the Strawberry Shortcake Festival at Switchyard Park. It runs from 8 to 11 to 8 and free to attend. We will be there earlier in the day. And, yeah, it should be a good time. Let's jump in the Wayback Machine. We are heading back to the uh-ohs. New kid, Jack, at work. When I asked him what decade of music he likes, he's like, the early 2000s? So, okay. We'll do early 2000s. Fall material may contain language, which might be offensive to some listeners if you are easily offended. WHB suggests you exercise your choice not to listen. Don't know if he knows or likes any of these particular tunes, but I like them all. And that's all that matters to me. We're going to go ahead and kick this one off with one from 2001. It's Pink, Just Like a Pill.

Rob Thomas, Street Corner Symphony, Jamiroquai before that with Feels Just Like It Should, Crossfade with Cold, Alter Bridge Down to My Last, and Pink, Just Like a Pill. That was our Uh-Ohs segment. This is WMHB, Bloomington, Indiana, Volunteer Power Community Radio at 91.3 FM for South Central Indiana. 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Let's take a look out there in the world, see what's going down. It is currently 64 degrees. That's 18 degrees Celsius. Partly cloudy with a low around 63 tonight. For Friday, mostly sunny with a high near 85. A very small chance of some rain Friday night. Partly cloudy with a low around 68. Saturday, mostly sunny, high near 87. Saturday night, mostly cloudy, low around 70. And then Sunday, slight chance of rain, mostly cloudy with a high near 86. And Sunday night, again, some possible rain, mostly cloudy, though, with a low around 70. That should get you safely through the weekend. And it is time on the show for local music. Of course, everybody's local somewhere. I've got some exciting stuff for you lined up here. Fun stuff from some favorites, and a band that I've never heard of before. The fun material may contain language which might be offensive to some listeners. If you are easily offended, WHB suggests to exercise your choice not to listen. Coming up, we got another tune from music producer Amit Ozkan, who likes to do the tribal / EDM sort of genre. But first, a band that showed up in my YouTube algorithm. Thank you for that. Their name is Harsh, and the tune is Forever Yesterday.

Amit Ozkin with Light the Dark. Espa with Lemonade featuring Becky G. Voodoo Child from Romania with Strigat. And Harsh with Forever Yesterday. Join us on Monday, June 8th at 8 p.m. for a local live session with singer-songwriter Alyssa Galerno. 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Because a couple of bands had brand new songs that kind of made me think along those lines. It also made me think in this day of AI and its ascendance that maybe a band that copies the sound of someone who's no longer making music is not so bad compared to a machine doing the thing. At least they're real people making real music with real instruments. Although the ones that claim they've never heard of Led Zeppelin, it's a little shady. But these first guys, I mean, they make no bones about the fact that they are honoring their heroes. I will say the following material may contain language which might be offensive to some listeners. If you are easily offended, WHB suggests you exercise your choice not to listen. Kicking this one off with Greta Van Fleet, they are back with a tune called Play Your Games.

Gary Moore, Lead Clones featuring, of course, Ozzy Osbourne, a genius song about this very topic from 1989. Billy Squier, Lonely Is the Night. You know, I wouldn't have thought of Billy Squier being a Led Zeppelin clone, but when you hear that in context, man, it really does fit. Kingdom Come with Get It On, of course. Jailer before that, Hate to See It In, one of those brand new ones I mentioned. And Greta Van Fleet, the other one, with Play Your Games. It is 2:41 here at Fast Forward. 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Well, we've got time for just one more segment, and that can only mean one thing. It's time for mashups. Thank you, Cheryl. The following material may contain language which might be offensive to some listeners. If you are easily offended, WHB suggests you exercise your choice not to listen. Kicking this one off with a brand new one from Bill McClintock. Love his work. This is Queen Sabbath, Rockanoid.

Was Adriana A as alive as you rock your body? Justin Timberlake versus Nine Inch Nails. Sir Hank, get ready to jump around. House of Pain versus Two Unlimited. Constructo, Doves Cry When Dude Looks Like a Lady. Aerosmith versus Prince. And Bill McClintock, Queen, Sabbath, Rockanoid. That's it for this edition of Fast Forward. I am out of here. Back next week with the best in new and local music, including a brand new Mafra cover that just dropped minutes before the show started. Getting out of here with another Rockabye Baby Lullaby. This time, a little Led Zeppelin, of course. It's Dirt Baker. Good night, everybody.

Media Minute. America's hysterical hands drip blood. A pointing finger on inward. The people scroll over bodies. Wet dreams of war. We want to believe we aren't dying too. And the joy is sad. And the art is sadder. When will we live, we think, in words? And I am a sound. They tell me love is hard work. But why does it come so easy? I haven't clocked in. I don't want this love to tire or go on strike for better wages or lose itself in a bottle at a lonely bar. I'm tired of protest.

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Welcome to Folk Alley, your weekly deep dive of the best in folk roots and Americana. It's your host, Cindy House. Coming up, we have some new music from Allison Russell, Alila Diane, and someone who released 5 new albums last year, back again with a new one for 2026. But first, Brandi Carlile is raising money for America's national parks. 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Here's Life on the Run. This is new from Brandi Carlile on Folk Alley.

I was talking the other day about mountain time, like the time zone, and how it's like the most mysterious time zone for me to figure out. So shout out if you are in mountain time and are constantly converting to like Eastern time. The Wood Brothers know something about that. Being originally from Boulder, Colorado, that's their song Chocolate on My Tongue. Also Eli West with an instrumental. And Brandi Carlile, that was the new song Life on the Run. It's Cindy Howes on Folk Alley. Allison Russell has a new record on the way with lots of special guests, including Norah Jones, Devin Gilfillian, Sarah Watkins, Joy Aladokun. Joy's on this track with the country singer Julie Williams. Here's No Springtime. It's new from Allison Russell on Folk Alley.

Gosh, that song is so catchy. I feel like the first time I heard it, I was already singing along by the end of it. That's Like a Child from Boy Golden, whose name is actually Liam Duncan, originally from rural Winnipeg, but is now based in Toronto, but goes under the name Boy Golden, and new from Alison Russell right before that. Coming up, we got that new Jesse Wells song. I'm Cindy Howes, and you're listening to Folk Alley.

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Last year, he put out 5 or perhaps 6, depending on who you ask. It's Jesse Wells. Okay.

Liza Gilkison wrapping up that set from her 2020 album. It's Cindy on Folk Alley. I have new music from an artist, Samuel Smith, London-based former BBC journalist, lifelong guitarist and singer-songwriter. So this is from his...

New music from Alila Diane, who's been releasing records for the past 13 years, kind of quietly in the United States, more loudly in Europe, where she is like a legitimate star in countries like France. Her kids are grown now, and she's come back into her music community in Portland, Oregon, in full force on her new record, Who's Keeping Time? That is the song Dusty Roses. Coming up, new music from Jim Lauderdale. I'm Cindy House. It's Folk Alley.

Jim Lauderdale, also known as Mr. Americana and a songwriter. Jim has released two records this year, a bluegrass record with the Poe Ramblin' Boys and a country record fabulously titled Country Super Hits Volume 2. Of this track we're going to hear, he says this song relates to the common experience of going through difficult times, and that very few of us are immune to. Everybody's Got a Problem from Jim Lauderdale.

Sturgill Simpson, who now goes by Johnny Blue Skies, and he is pretty irritated that promoters don't want to bill him as such. He posted, "All the promoters think you are too stupid to figure out that he's me. They won't let me take Sturgill off the billing, and I'm getting really tired of it. We sold a bunch of t-shirts last year. None of them had my name on it. Sold out a tour that didn't have my name on it either. What's so hard to figure out? This is the path forward." That's his song Turtles All the Way Down from Johnny Blue Skies, formerly known as Sturgill Simpson. It's Cindy Howes. Let's do a new track up next from Ferris and Jason Romero.

Courtney Marie Andrews on Folk Alley. And of that track, she says, "These are the good old days" is a saying my uncle always says to try and remind us of the beauty of the now. She wrote that song to honor that and write a good song for once in her life. Beautiful sentiment and track, "These Are the Good Old Days" from Courtney Marie Andrews. And we heard new music, "These Are the Days" from Ferris and Jason Romero. They have a new album out June 12. You can listen to this show again, or you can also check out the playlist at folkalley.com or Folk Alley's free mobile app. Thank you so much for joining us today. I'm Cindy Howes. This is Folk Alley.

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Welcome back to another hour of Folk Alley. I'm your host, Cindy House. Coming up, we will do some new music from Abigail LaPelle, as well as Steep Canyon Rangers and Clay Street Unit. But first, I'm originally from the Boston area, went to college in the early 2000s when some very exciting folk artists were coming out, like Anais Mitchell, The Weepies, Laurie McKenna, Josh Ritter. I loved them all, but my favorite singer was Rachel McCartney. She put music on hold to raise kids and pursue a career as a labor and delivery nurse. After 17 years, she's got a new album, and I am beside myself. It's new from Rachel McCartney.

To say that Sam Beam had a fun time making his new record, Hen's Teeth, is an understatement. He said, to me, it suggests the impossible. Hen's teeth do not exist. And that is what this record felt like, a gift that shouldn't be there, but it is. An impossible thing, but it's real. You know, we deserve good things, Sam Beam, and you deserve Hen's Teeth. I'm Cindy Howes. Shout out to WYEP in Pittsburgh, my former home base. I got a new song from one of the best Pittsburgh songwriters I have come across in my time there, Mike Bergens, who records as Reliable Child. This is his new track, By the Moon.

0: is a reason for everything on his tongue. And anything that happened for a reason.
1: That's Monrovia on Folk Alley. He is touring. Lots of dates on his schedule, including a couple of festivals like Kerrville in Texas and Nelsonville in Ohio. Catch him if you can. I love his vibe, and his voice has this like Amos Lee thing going on, like Amos Lee and Ingrid Michaelson. We heard his song Bloodline. That's the title track from his debut album. Coming up, an album written and recorded during pregnancy. I'm Cindy Howes. It's Folk Alley.

Toronto's Abigail LaPelle was pregnant when she decided to book studio time to make an album about motherhood, which turned out to be the songs on her new album, Shadow Child. The record had to be ready before her return flight was booked on the last day that she could fly safely in her third trimester. Sounds like kind of a good storyline for a dramatic music documentary. This is new from Abigail LaPelle featuring Frazee Ford.

Songs from a couple of Canadians. Lee Harvey Osmond is Tom Wilson's alter ego. Tom also records with his band Blackie and the Rodeo Kings. He is a really interesting guy. He found out he had been adopted when he was 53 years old. He was adopted by his French-Canadian great-aunt and his Irish-Canadian great-uncle, and he found out he is of full-blooded Mohawk descent. Abigail LaPelle right before that from Toronto. It's Cindy on Folk Alley. This is new from Steep Canyon Rangers.

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1: Nathan Evans Fox on Folk Alley, country singer and podcast who has a show called Yolidarity Social Club with fellow musician Lizzie No, and a new album, Heirloom. We also heard Meredith Moon, the youngest daughter of the legendary Canadian singer-songwriter Gordon Lightfoot, who wanted to make her own musical path, so she performs under her mother's maiden name. Coming up, a set of music from Friends in Mountain Time. I'm Cindy, and it's Folk Alley.

This set features musicians from the Mountain Time Zone, specifically Colorado, where that was the last place I had very, very mild altitude sickness. I was not hiking at the time. But anyways, the Sextet Clay Street Unit is based in Denver, Colorado. They formed in 2021. Their sound has been described as Rocky Mountain Newgrass with Southern Soul. This is their song Choctaw County featuring Lindsay Liu. It's Clay Street Unit.

All of Gregory Alan Isaacoff's albums are gifts, but that one in particular always rings my bell. Like, it's like my Pavlovian call. I stop what I'm doing and just weep instantly. Also heard Elephant Revival, who are back together and actively performing. All original members except for Daniel Rodriguez, who departed when the band went on hiatus in 2018. But everyone else in that band is back in action, recording and touring. I'm Cindy Howes on Folk Alley. We have new music from the McDades, a Canadian folk band made up of siblings. This is Peggy O, new from the McDades.

Anais Mitchell and Jefferson Hamer on Folk Alley from their Child Ballads album they released in 2013. If you did not know, the Child Ballads are a collection of traditional English and Scottish ballads gathered and published by Francis James Child between 1882 and 1898. They are not, like I previously thought for many years, children's songs. They are centuries-old narrative poems set to music featuring spooky, scary stories. And we also heard a new song right before that from the McDades. You can listen to our show again or check out the playlist at folkalley.com. I'm Cindy Howes, and this is Folk Alley.

Well, good morning, Bloomington. 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And, of course, this is listener-supported WFHB, Bloomington, Bedford, Ellettsville, Nashville. 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It is currently, where did things go? Let's see here. It is currently 59 degrees in the area. Today, sunny with a high near 85. Tonight, isolated showers and thunderstorms after 3 a.m. Partly cloudy with a low around 67. On Saturday, mostly sunny with a high near 87 degrees. And Saturday night, mostly cloudy with a low around 70. For Sunday, scattered showers and thunderstorms after 2 p.m. Mostly cloudy with a high near 85. And Sunday night, scattered showers and thunderstorms. Mostly cloudy with a low around 70. And Monday, showers likely and possibly a thunderstorm. Mostly cloudy with a high near 83. It's Liz Carroll playing the fiddle in the background there. I shall figure out where things went on this screen that I'm looking at, and we shall progress onward with the first part of your Friday morning music mix here at WFHB.

We just heard from the Honeycombs. It's James and April Combs from a 2010 release. Also heard from Kacey Musgraves with Rhinestoned from her top-selling number, at least number one, on the WFHB charts, Middle of Nowhere. Came out this year. We also heard from Hoosier Darling with All Day, a pair of tracks from a vintage Sonny and Cher LP that I found back in the back in the WFHB library. In Case You're in Love came out in 1967 on Atco. Groovy Kind of Love cover tune, and The Beat Goes On, written by Sonny Bono. It is 6:20 on this Friday morning. It's going to be a nice day today. Toasty, warm, late spring, early summer type weather. And I will let you know of some of the things happening around in the area. Just about now, as soon as I turn this on, we'll listen to Bo Grumpus for a little bit.

Well, among the things happening early on, the Vital Volunteer Orientation Session, teaching English as a new language, 10 a.m. to noon, media at Meeting Room 2A of the Monroe County Public Library's main branch, 303 East Kirkwood Avenue. Registration is requested. Learn about becoming a Vital in English as a new language tutor. Besides that, at 11 o'clock, lasting until 11:30 at the Wonder Lab Museum at 308 West 4th Street, it's discovery time. Food Truck Friday starts up at 11 o'clock and lasts until 9 o'clock with music with entertainment from 5 to 7 from Tony Brown and Rock Radio from 7 to 9. Be sure if you're going to go to Food Truck Friday. Oh, this is at Switchyard Park, and it's still blocked off from the north for construction. But if you come to Food Truck Friday off Rogers Street from the south side, you can also utilize their parking lots off Grimes, Walnut, or walk right down the B-line to get to Food Truck Friday. Again, 11 a.m. to 9 p.m. At the Owen County Fairgrounds at 364 East Street in Spencer, it's the Sweet Owen Flea Market from noon until 6 p.m. And meanwhile, at another adjoining county to our own, which is Monroe, it's the Friends of the Library Strawberry Jubilee. That's at the Brown County Public Library from 1 p.m. to 6 p.m. The Brown County Public Library is at 205 Locust Lane. And this is a fundraiser for the Friends of the Library. You can purchase strawberry shortcake and ice cream. There's the Bridges Mayo Creative Music Making at the Auditorium of the Monroe County Public Library at 303 East Kirkwood Avenue, 4 to 5 p.m. And at 4:30, it's Jacobs Academy Ballet Summer Camp Final Performance, 4:30 time on that, at Our Hall, 200 South Eagleson Ave. It's on the second floor of the Simon Music Center. Well, there's so much more going on besides that, but I'm just going to wait until next hour to let you know about those items. However, you can find our complete calendar listing available at WFHB.org. To get your event listed in the calendar, please send full details to calendars at WFHB.org at least 1 week in advance. 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I'm going to give you another track from this Bo Grampus release. We'll just play the next track. Play Chicken Charlie. Coming up next here on WFHB.

Well, we just heard from Andy Cohen. We just heard from Andy Cohen and Joe LaRose with, let's see where I'm at here, Shake You Boogie from Hot Dogs on Down. Shaky Graves gave us Away It Goes from his new release, Fondness, etc. They Might Be Giants, Slow, from The World Is to Dig. Mountain City 4 with their take on Blue Moon of Kentucky. Rather interesting sound there. And Bo Grumpus with Chicken Charlie. Got music in the background here from Eddie South and his orchestra. This is from a Folk Songs of Illinois number 2 recording. Maybe I'll play it sometime when I don't have to compete against the vocals and such. But a couple of things I need to let you know about. 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Speaking of the Orbit Room, I think tonight they've got music, the early show from Chillified, the more acoustic-y version of Zillified. Chillified from 5 or so to 8, give or take, 6 to 8, and then followed by karaoke, I believe. In any case, I'll be letting you know about that at 20 past the hour, next hour. We shall continue with the music. Now, I bring music from home, which, when it gets back home, it never seems to get put away. It ends up existing in those cloth bags. That type of thing. So the bag that I grabbed that had the headphones and the mic cover and where has a lot of acoustic-y things, including this next track. This is Jeff Muldaur and the Texas Sheiks. From this release, it came out in 2018. Send this out to anybody that likes the old time blues, acoustic blues and such, jug band music. Here's Jeff Muldaur and company and the Texas Sheiks with Fan It, right here on WFHB.

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Now I'm bound for happiness, I gotta go. 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Love is calling me, and so I gotta go.

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0: Zee, zee, zee, zee, zee, zee, zee, zee, zee, zee, zee, zee, zee, zee, zee, zee, zee, zee, zee, zee, zee, zee, zee, zee, zee, zee, zee, zee, zee, zee, zee, zee, zee, zee, zee, zee, zee, zee, zee, zee, zee, zee, zee, zee, zee, zee, zee, zee, zee, zee, zee, zee, zee, zee, zee, zee, zee, zee, zee, zee, zee, zee, zee, zee, zee, zee, zee, zee, zee, zee, zee, zee, zee, zee, zee, zee, zee, zee, zee, zee, zee, zee, zee, zee, zee, zee, zee, zee, zee, zee, zee, zee, zee, zee, zee, zee, zee, zee, zee, zee, zee, zee, zee, zee, zee, zee, zee, zee, zee, zee, zee, zee, zee, zee, zee, zee, zee, zee, zee, zee, zee, zee, zee, zee, zee, zee,

Well, we just heard from the Panhandle Crabgrass Revival Band with My Uncle the Hangman. A mix-up of tunes from their 2005 release, Rolling Six. Charlie Crockett before that with Cover My Trail Tonight from his recent release, Age of the Ram. Bones, Jugs, and Harmony with Wiggle Your Bones. We also heard from Eddie South and his orchestra with Gotta Go and Jeff Muldar and the Texas Sheiks with Fan It. It is 6:59. And, of course, this is WFHB Bloomington, Indiana, volunteer-powered community radio at 91.3 FM for South Central Indiana. 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But today, sunny with a high near 85. Tonight, isolated showers and thunderstorms after 3 a.m., partly cloudy with a low around 67. Mostly sunny on Saturday with a high near 88, and partly cloudy Saturday night with a low around 69. Sunday, scattered showers and thunderstorms mainly after 2 p.m., mostly cloudy with a high near 85. That kind of continues. With exception of the temperature, it drops down to 69 degrees Sunday night, but scattered showers and thunderstorms then as well. Well, this is the second hour of the first half of the Friday Morning Music Mix here at WFHB. I am still Mark Richardson, not quite awake. Been moving friends all this past week, and I'm glad that we're done with that. And I wish them luck. Made a hearty investment in boxes, which have filled up the. I just put it this way: not all 2-bedroom apartments are the same space-wise. And so they're finding out that everything that they brought from the old apartment, everything just doesn't leave very much room for them to live until in the new apartment until they get things put away. But even then, imagine in a year or so, they'll still have boxes they're trying to get opened and redistributed. But besides that, I'll get back to the coffee. And get back to the music. Here is a track from, the track is from a group called Fieldwork. And thereupon is the title of the recording. It features Steve Lehman on alto sax, Vijay Iyer. Piano and Fender Rhodes, and Tashan Sori on drums. We shall hear Evening Rite from this trio. Up next, here at WFHB.

Well, we've got the horse flies giving us John Brown's Dream from their In the Dance Tent release. We heard Carson Peters and Iron Mountain with The Mountains or You. And the Grascals with Memories I Ain't Missing, both of those new releases on the Billy Blue record label. Miss Grit gave us You Will Change from Under My Umbrella. Fieldwork started off that set with Evening Ride from Thereupon. It is just about 20 past the hour. I'll let you know some of the things happening around in the area today, such as the 7th annual 4th and Rogers Block Party. West 4th Street will be closed for a block on either side of Rogers Street with live music from Lucky Sevens and WFHB DJs. This is happening 5 to 9 p.m. 4th and Rogers, 505 West 4th Street, if you want that info. It's also the day when Beacon has their annual Solidarity Sleep Out. You can go to our website at WFHB.org, and in the events listing on the second page, you'll find the information about this where you can sign up or view more information. You can also visit sleepout.info. There's a contact phone number for somebody in that regard. But this is happening in the green space at the First United Methodist Church at 219 East 4th Street, starting around 5 o'clock and lasting until 6 to 8 a.m. tomorrow morning, something like that. Let's see, there's the opening reception for In Rhythm with the Seasons, 5 to 8 p.m. at Juniper Art Gallery. It's 615 West Kirkwood Avenue. All kinds of things happening around in regards to it being gallery walk, such as an opening reception for 60 years of art making by Frank Young, sculpture, prints, and paintings at the Eiffel Gallery at 415 West 4th Street. 5:30 to 10 p.m. for that reception. I mentioned Chillified is going to be at the Orbit Room, 6 to 8 p.m. Orbit Room is at 107 North College Avenue, Suite 001. That's downstairs. Bunch of things happening in the outlying counties. Dave Sasson at the Ferguson House Beer Garden, 6 to 9 p.m. 78 Franklin Street in Nashville, also in Nashville. At the Country Heritage Winery, it's karaoke from 6 to 9 p.m. In Martinsville, at Cedar Creek Winery, Sugar Lime Blues, 6 o'clock for that. Also in Martinsville, the Martinsville Entertainment Theater at 36 East Morgan Street is showing Close Encounters of the Third Kind at 7 p.m. The film Linda Perry, Let It Die Here, at the Buskirk Chumley Theater at 7 p.m., 114 East Kirkwood Avenue. Let me get a few more things going through here. The McGuires are at the 19th Hole Sports Bar, 2359 State Road 46 East in Nashville, also Nashville. Moon Over Buffalo at the Brown County Playhouse, 70 South Van Buren Street, 7:30 for that. And Davey and the Midnights at the Brown County Inn, 8 to 11 p.m. That's 51 State Road, 46 East in Nashville. Salsa Night with La Sosteca at the Blockhouse Bar, 8 o'clock, 205 South College Avenue here in Bloomington. At the Bishop Bar at 123 South Walnut Street, it's 1776, a staged reading presented by Grand Falloon and IU Musical Theater. Starts at 9 p.m. The Bluebird Nightclub has High Rider, a Grateful Dead tribute at 9 o'clock. It's at 216 North Walnut Street.
And at the back door from 9 to 11 p.m., it's Whores of Babylon. It's a show by and for sex workers, and you're invited. 207 South College Avenue. And that's pretty much about it for the events listing for today. 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

Well, you know, I don't have anything else queued up right yet, so we're just going to listen to another track from The Horseflies. We'll hear Human Fly from them, and then groove slowly into the next set of music here at WFHB in the Friday Morning Music Mix.

Always good to sneeze when the microphone's open. Well, we just heard from Bob Seger and the Silver Bullet Band from 1981's Nine Tonight release and Feel Like a Number. I was preceded by the Spatulas with Wild Christmas Tree from A Blue Dot and the Horseflies with Human Fly. 7:40 in the morning. 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Waxahachie's sound has evolved over the years from lo-fi folk to alt-tinged country. The show is on Saturday, June 20th at the Switchyard Park in Bloomington. 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

That was the Volobog Trotters with a medley of the tunes Ole Voli and Zach Wheat's Peace. From a Merrimack recording release, 1997, old time string band with vocal accompaniment. Hey, if you like that kind of music, you might tune in to Old Time Train 45 here on WFHB, Saturdays from 10 a.m. to noon. I have the fortune of being able to be the host tomorrow, and I'll be playing music from a big bag of recordings that Mike Kelsey, the late Mike Kelsey, left us from he the previous host of the Old Time Train 45 and such, passed a few years back. We've got music that that he played, and I'll be playing that and a few other things. Plus, I'll be doing the Roots for Breakfast show the 2 hours before that. So, more occasions for me to bring more music in from home, LPs and CDs and probably cassettes as well. Don't know. You'll have to tune in to hear what happens. We're going to continue the music for the next 15 minutes and a few seconds and such. Thanks for tuning in today. I hope you've enjoyed what I've played for you and what I'm still yet to play, including this track from Ziggy Marley on WFHB.

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1: We have proved once and for all that there is no such thing as progressive except for Palestine. I will fight for health care, not bombs. To abolish ICE. And to unrig this economy once and for all.
0: A former U.S. Army surgeon who volunteered in Gaza is one step closer to winning a seat in Congress representing New Jersey. We'll speak to Dr. Adam Hamawi, who won the Democratic primary on Tuesday. He's also known for saving the life of U.S. Senator Tammy Duckworth when she was serving in Iraq, her legs blown off. We'll speak to also the prominent streamer and leftist commentator Hassan Piker, who is just banned from traveling to Britain. He's an outspoken critic of Israel and Britain's support of the genocide in Gaza.
2: The British government, instead of listening to the demands being made, being made by the masses, have decided to increase the repression. That's what they're, the way that they think they can deal with this problem. They think they can silence us. They think they can silence you. They think they can just jail and punish dissidents and hope that it goes away.
0: Britain also banned Cenk Uygur of the Young Turks, who happens to be Hassan Piker's uncle. Piker's also facing a possible U.S. investigation for joining a solidarity trip to Cuba. And we'll talk to him about the divide within the Democratic Party over Israel and other issues. All that and more coming up. Welcome to Democracy Now!, democracynow.org, the War and Peace Report. I'm Amy Goodman. Senate Republicans have rammed through a $70 billion budget reconciliation package to fund Trump's immigration crackdown through 2029. This is in addition to the $170 billion already approved for ICE and Border Patrol last year as part of Trump's so-called One Big Beautiful Bill. Alaska Senator Lisa Murkowski was the sole Republican to vote against the bill early Friday morning. The legislation does not include language that would permanently bar the Trump administration from creating a $1.8 billion slush fund for Trump's MAGA allies, a ban that was backed even by some Republicans. The legislation now heads to the House. This comes as detained immigrants continue to raise alarm over the inhumane, unsanitary, and dangerous conditions they face in ICE jails nationwide amidst a record number of deaths in ICE custody since Trump's return to office. At least 18 immigrants have died in ICE custody since the beginning of the year alone. Meanwhile, The Washington Post reports ICE plans to stop reporting deaths of immigrants that occur within 30 days of being released from custody. Israeli attacks across Lebanon have killed at least six people so far today, despite the announcement of an extension of the U.S.-brokered so-called ceasefire. The agreement between Israeli and Lebanese diplomats seeks to create zones inside Lebanon in which Hezbollah operatives would be banned. Hezbollah has not been part of the negotiations, which the group's leader, Naim Qassem, has rejected as a farce. On Thursday, Qassem also warned of more retaliatory attacks unless Israel agrees to a comprehensive ceasefire and withdraws from southern Lebanon. Over 3,500 people have now been killed, more than 10,000 injured in Israeli strikes on Lebanon since early March. Meanwhile, U.S. lawmakers have voted down a resolution seeking to block U.S. military support for Israel's assault on Lebanon. On Thursday, 91 House Democrats joined nearly all Republicans in a vote of 324-92 to defeat the resolution authored by Michigan Congressmember Rashida Tlaib, who forced the vote over what she called Israel's genocidal war on Lebanon. Iran's Islamic Revolutionary Guard Corps says there will be no peace in the region until Israeli forces withdraw from Lebanon and has reaffirmed its support for Hezbollah. This comes as the World Food Program warns millions of people face acute hunger due to soaring costs and shortages of fuel and fertilizer due to the closure of the Strait of Hormuz. The UN agency warns the crisis has pushed an additional 2.5 million people in Somalia, 1.3 million people in Sri Lanka, and 2.3 million in Afghanistan into acute food insecurity. In the Gaza Strip, Al Jazeera reports a Palestinian family of five was burned alive as they slept in their beds when Israel bombed their home in Gaza City overnight. They were among nine people killed in the attack. This is a Palestinian man who lost his daughter and his two grandchildren.
3: The war did not end. It is a hoax. The war did not end. They are fooling people. Nothing ended. They are martyrs every day. They are martyrs in all places in Gaza every day. What war ended? The war ended from one side only.
0: Since October, when Israel agreed on paper to a U.S.-brokered ceasefire with Hamas, it's killed nearly 950 Palestinians in near constant attacks on Gaza. Nearly 3,000 others have been wounded in that time. The Trump administration's begun dismantling the Ocean Observatory's initiative, a network of ocean floor sensors that collect critical data on marine ecosystems, ocean currents, and the climate crisis. The National Science Foundation said this week it'll decommission more than 900 deep-sea sensors installed a decade ago. Its closure was recommended by the Heritage Foundation Project 2025 playbook for Trump's presidency. Scientists warn the move will severely degrade efforts to monitor changing climate patterns and could negatively affect weather forecasting and extreme weather alerts. The Trump administration's proposed rule changes to the Federal Register that would give the president and his political appointees far more power to decide how billions of dollars of scientific research grants are awarded. Draft regulations released by the Office of Management and Budget would give partisan political appointees oversight over how grants are awarded to scientists researching everything from vaccine safety to LGBTQ+ health to the climate crisis. Trump appointees would also have the power to terminate active projects and could limit international scientific collaborations. The American Association for the Advancement of Science condemned the proposed rule as a brazen power grab and said it would make future discoveries less likely. The Union of Concerned Scientists warned, quote, it could also give politically connected industries a functional veto over research that might reveal risks associated with products and practices. The White House has announced funding for construction of what would be the first new U.S. coal plants in 13 years. On Thursday, President Trump announced $700 million in new federal funding for the coal industry during an Oval Office gathering with Republican governors and cabinet members.
4: If you look at China, if you look at so many of the successful countries, they're using coal. If you look at some of the real great failures countries, they're using wind. Just keeps blowing, blowing, blowing, and puts you right out of business.
0: This week's attorneys general from seven states sued the Trump administration over its efforts to cancel a major offshore wind lease off the coast of New York. President Trump appeared to struggle to remain awake during his appearance in the Oval Office Thursday, closing his eyes for extended periods of time and at one point slumping in his chair at the Resolute desk. It's the latest in a series of public events where Trump appeared to doze off in full view of the White House press corps. On Wednesday, Secretary of State Marco Rubio testified to a House committee that he'd never seen President Trump fall asleep. That prompted California Congressmember Ted Lieu to accuse Rubio of lying to Congress. who then played video from a December cabinet meeting where Rubio praised Trump's leadership while the president appeared to sleep.
5: You are literally talking about issues of war and peace, and Donald Trump is sleeping right next to you.
6: No, he's not.
5: If Donald Trump cannot stay awake at these important meetings where the cameras are rolling, imagine what he's like when the cameras are not there. So I'm going to ask you, have you been at classified meetings where Donald Trump has fallen asleep or had trouble staying awake?
6: I've never been at any meeting where and the things are showing me now he was not falling asleep.
0: The online prediction markets platform known as Kalshi has reported the disgraced former Republican Congress member George Santos to federal authorities on suspicion of insider trading. Two sources familiar with the investigation say Kalshi contacted the Commodity Futures Trading Commission and the Department of Justice after Santos placed bets on whether or not he would attend the State of the Union address last February. Santos bet against his own attendance after posting this video to his hundreds of thousands of social media followers.
7: I'm going to be there for the State of the Union in the gallery, guys. Just chill, trolls, chill, okay?
0: Santos was expelled from Congress in 2023 and pleaded guilty last year to wire fraud, identity theft, lying to Congress, stealing money from campaign donors, and fraudulent unemployment claims. He was released from federal prison in October after President Trump commuted his 7-year sentence. It's not clear whether Santos will face new criminal charges. This comes after President Trump lashed out at prominent politicians who've sought to regulate or ban Kalshi and similar platforms. Writing on his Truth Social site after Minnesota last month became the first state to ban prediction markets, Trump called Governor Tim Walz scum, along with Chris Christie, Letitia James, and J.B. Pritzker. Trump added, quote, "Other countries are after this new form of financial market, and we want to remain at the top. Likewise, and even more importantly, where we're currently the crypto, Bitcoin, etc. capital of the world, other countries are trying to diligently replace us in that capacity, but we won't let that happen," Trump wrote. Democratic lawmakers are urging the Trump administration to scrap a proposal making it easier for 401ks and other retirement plans to offer investments in cryptocurrency, private equity, and so-called alternative assets. In a letter to the Labor Department, Senators Elizabeth Warren and Bernie Sanders and Congressmember Bobby Scott warned, quote, "This would strip long-held investor protections from retirement savers and encourage the use of more risky, complex, and expensive investments. The proposed rule is harmful to American workers," they wrote. In California, voters in the city of Monterey Park have approved a measure that permanently bans the construction of new data centers, defeating a proposal to build a massive new artificial intelligence site near a residential neighborhood. It's the first time a municipality has banned a data center through a direct ballot initiative. This comes as new research from the UN University warns that by 2030, global data centers are projected to consume 945 terawatt hours of electricity, or nearly triple what Pakistan, Bangladesh, and Nigeria consume annually combined. The report also finds data centers' water footprint will equal the basic annual domestic water needs of all 1.3 billion people in sub-Saharan Africa. In New Jersey, Republican Congressmember Tom Kaine Jr. won an uncontested primary election on Tuesday, even though he has not been seen in public in over 3 months. Kaine's campaign has offered little explanation for his absence, saying only it's due to a personal medical condition that might be several more weeks before Kaine is healthy enough to return to Capitol Hill. Kaine won the endorsement of President Trump, who praised him on social media as working tirelessly, while adding, quote, "He will never let you down." Kaine has missed over 100 votes since his disappearance in early March. The House Oversight Committee has released a transcript of Pam Bondi's testimony before a closed-door session with lawmakers last month, revealing the former attorney general sought to lay responsibility for the release of the Jeffrey Epstein files at the feet of her former deputy, Todd Blanche. Blanche once served as President Trump's lead criminal defense attorney before Trump tapped him as deputy attorney general under Bondi. After Trump fired Bondi in May, Trump elevated Blanche to acting attorney general and has nominated him to permanently replace Pam Bondi. According to the transcript, Bondi said of Todd Blanche, quote, he was in charge of the process and the entire release of the Epstein files, unquote. In Peru, voters head to the polls for a presidential election Sunday that pits a leftist lawmaker against the daughter of a former dictator. Keiko Fujimori is the daughter of Peru's late ruler, Alberto Fujimori. She faces Roberto Sanchez in a runoff election for the presidency this weekend. Sanchez has proposed drafting a new constitution to replace the current document, which was created under Fujimori's government in 1993. Protesters ahead of the vote marched against Keiko Fujimori, demanding justice. This is Indira Hulika, a former Congress member and the daughter of a union leader who was killed under the regime of Alberto Fujimori.
8: Fujimorism has already captured the institutions, has already destroyed many democratic institutions, and that is why in this election, what we can choose is to give total power to Keiko Fujimori or open a path to rebuild democracy in our country.
0: A Colorado appeals court has reversed the homicide convictions of two paramedics in the 2019 death of Elijah McClain, an unarmed 23-year-old black man. McClain had been walking home from a convenience store when he was assaulted by Aurora police and put in a chokehold before paramedics administered a fatal dose of ketamine to his body. McClain went into cardiac arrest on his way to the hospital and died several days later. On Thursday, the Colorado Court of Appeals ordered new trials for the two paramedics, Peter Kachuniak and Jeremy Cooper. Kachuniak has been sentenced to 5 years in prison. Cooper avoided any prison time. And the French-Iranian artist, filmmaker, and graphic novelist, Marjane Satrapi, has died at the age of 56. In a statement, her relative said she had, quote, died of sadness after the passing of her husband, Swedish producer Matthias Ripa, last year. Tributes have poured in from around the world honoring Satrapi, whose comic memoir Persepolis, about a rebellious young Iranian girl navigating life following the 1979 revolution, became an international phenomenon. In 2024, Satrapi spoke to Democracy Now! Just after Iranians elected Masoud Pezeshkian as president.
9: All the elected representatives of this country have their hand in the blood of the Iranian people, more or less, but they have their blood at the hand. Iranian young people, women from all walks of life, they express their desire for a true secular democracy. And this regime will never change.
0: To see our interview with Marjane Satrapi, go to democracynow.org. And those are some of the headlines. Coming up, Dr. Adam Hamawi. We last spoke to him while he was volunteering as a doctor in Gaza. Now he might be heading to Congress after winning the Democratic primary in New Jersey Tuesday. And then we'll speak to the Twitch streamer, Hassan Piker. Stay with us.

0: The Harvest Man by the Corner Laughers. This is Democracy Now!, democracynow.org, the War and Peace Report. I'm Amy Goodman in New York, joined by Democracy Now!'s Juan Gonzalez in Chicago. Hi, Juan.
1: And welcome to all of our listeners and viewers across the country and around the world.
0: We begin today's show in New Jersey, where Dr. Adam Hamawi beat a crowded field Tuesday to win the Democratic Party's nomination in the race to succeed retiring Congresswoman Bonnie Watson Coleman. Dr. Hamawi had the endorsement of progressives, including Senator Bernie Sanders and Congressmember Alexandria Ocasio-Cortez. Hamawi is a former U.S. Army surgeon. Democratic Senator Tammy Duckworth, who also endorsed Dr. Hamawi, said he helped save her life after her helicopter was shot down in Iraq, her legs blown off. In 2024 and 2025, Dr. Adam Hamawi volunteered in Gaza, where he treated Palestinians injured there. In 2024, Hamawi spoke to Democracy Now! From Gaza.
2: Most of my patients are children. My average patient's about 12 or 13 years old. They range from the youngest one I've taken care of is about four, and the age goes up to like mid-60s or 70s. The people, since the invasion of Rafah, we've had a lot of the hospital personnel leave because they are trying to get their families out of Rafah. Many of them have either moved there from other parts of Gaza or they have... lived there and they're trying to flee.
0: That was Dr. Adam Hamawi speaking from Gaza back in 2024. On the campaign trail, Dr. Hamawi called for the U.S. to cut off arms sales to Israel and other countries that commit gross human rights violations. He also called for an end to apartheid in Israel. This is Dr. Hamawi on Tuesday night after winning the Democratic congressional primary in New Jersey.
3: We have proved once and for all that there is no such thing as progressive except for Palestine. I will fight for health care, not bombs, to abolish ICE, and to unrig this economy once and for all.
0: Dr. Adam Hamawi joins us now from Princeton, New Jersey. Congratulations on your victory Tuesday. Can you talk about overall your plank and what this means and what your victory says, not only to the country, but to the Democratic Party in particular?
4: Thank you very much for having me again. Yes, I am, I'm very happy about Tuesday. And I was running on something very simple, is that we should be spending on healthcare, not bombs. We should be spending on our communities here, you know, in New Jersey, in America, and not funding bombs overseas for, you know, atrocities and genocide. We should not be funding the endless wars that we're seeing. We shouldn't be funding ICE. And this was a message that people wanted to hear, that people were waiting to hear, because we see the problems that we have at home that we are ignoring. You just went through your War and Peace report, and we see that, you know, we need the billions of dollars that are being spent on these endless wars to fix our communities and to restore the democracy that seems to be being dismantled right in front of us.
1: And Dr. Hamawi, what prompted you to move from being on the front lines of medical treatment in many wars around the world to run for office?
4: So I've been working in war and disaster zones for the last 30 years. I've volunteered, 2 weeks out of a year

0: front seat view, and I felt that I had to go to my lawmakers and say, we are enabling this to happen as a country. We are using American tax dollars for this to happen. And I started advocating and going to D.C., and I found that many doors were closed. People didn't even want to hear what was happening. They wouldn't even listen, whether they agreed or not. And so when this seat became open, when Bonnie Watson Coleman, our current congresswoman, said she was going to retire, I felt I had to run. I had to continue her legacy of fighting for the people, fighting for justice, and having the moral courage to stand up and make sure that we continue this fight. And you know, as a surgeon, you know, I don't like, just putting Band-Aids on issues. I go to the source. And currently, many of the problems that we have here at home with healthcare, with education, with our infrastructure, with housing, starts in Washington. And these endless wars start in Washington. So this is where I'm going.
1: And yet you're running as the Democratic Party nominee, and the Democratic Party, when especially when it comes to Gaza, to Palestinians and Israel, has really pretty much gone along with the imperial project of the United States and Israel. So I'm wondering your concerns about the Democratic Party.
0: Well, the party leadership has become disassociated with what the people want. We've seen over the last several years, as people become aware of what's happening in the Middle East, of what's happening in Israel, and what and our role in enabling this for decades, and the Israeli lobby's influence on our government with AIPAC, people are becoming more aware. And if the Democratic Party doesn't start paying attention to what's happening on the ground, they're going to continue to lose elections. And I think that was one of the reasons for my success, is because, you know, the people in the district are sick and tired of this. And it's not just here, but it's around the country. We want a country where we use our resources, our tax dollars, these billions of dollars that we are spending on the Department of War, $1 trillion a year. We need to be spending some of that right here at home to restore our nation, to, you know, fund universal health care like Medicare for all, to fund tuition fee public college, to rebuild our roads and bridges, to, you know, address the housing crisis. We're always told that we can't afford all these things, but we always could afford more bombs and more money for war.
2: And what do you make of the autopsy report that the head of the Democratic National Committee tried to suppress, but then after outcry was forced to release it? And there wasn't any mention of Israel, no mention of Gaza. And yet at the Democratic National Convention, I'm going to also put this question to Hassan Piker in the segment we do with him. We know what a major issue this was just at the convention alone, with delegates outside holding a sit-in for over 24 hours demanding a Palestinian-American voice in the convention. Then when the autopsy comes out, it's not just that they dealt with Israel and Gaza, the occupied territories, in a certain way, but they didn't mention it at all.
0: Well, Israel is the third rail of American politics. You can't criticize Israel or else. And that has been, you know, the norm for decades. And that's falling apart now. And this is why we see these frantic gestures to try to restore it. But the reason we lost the 2024 elections is not because more people came out to vote for Trump. It was because less people came out to vote for Harris, for the Democratic Party, because it's ignoring these issues. And this autopsy report, and, you know, that needs an autopsy report as well, is how was such a big issue ignored? You know, AIPAC still has a huge influence on our politics, and we need to address that, or else we are not going to be able to move forward, and the party's not going to succeed and is going to continue losing elections, like I said.
1: And Dr. Hamawi, I'd like to ask you about some of your the issues that you've been addressing in your campaign. You've called for tuition-free public colleges and universities. Why is this so important, and how would it be paid for? And also your view on a big issue that's arising in many communities around the United States, the proliferation of AI data centers.
0: Well, we are the richest country in the history of the world, and we are the only developed country that doesn't have universal, medical care, that can't provide basic education for our youth. And we keep spending $1 trillion on war and defense. And yet, when we have poor education, when we have health and bad infrastructure, I mean, these are security issues in itself. And so it seems that our focus really isn't on security. Our focus is really on profits for the corporations. And that's the military industrial complex, all these defense contractors that are making money and profiting off of war, and the billionaires who seem to be getting wealthier and wealthier. And we're told that, how are we going to afford all this? Well, if we just took a fraction of what we are spending on war and spent it on these issues that we need at home, we're going to be able to fund it. We're spending $1 trillion, and we are spending more than the next 9 countries combined. If we took 20%, 30% from that budget and started spending it here at home, here in New Jersey, here around the country,

0: other than these corporate interests.
1: Let me ask you, Dr. Hamawi, about your response to the right-wing attacks on your campaign as you move into the general election for Congress. You were called as a defense witness in the case, the trial of cleric Omar Abdul Rahman, who was sentenced to a life sentence in prison for seditious conspiracy for a plot to blow up New York landmarks. Can you explain what happened in that trial?
0: You know, my patriotism is clear. I have had decades of service for this country in and out of uniform. And, you know, this is just an attempt to distract from everything that I've done and bring up really that, you know, over 30 years ago, there was very few religious figures in New Jersey, New York area. I was, you know, in a last minute carpool and was asked to testify about the events that happened during that ride. And I was called as a witness and I testified under oath. I was in the military at the time. Before that and afterwards, you know, I swore an oath to defend the Constitution of the United States. And I believe in the system of laws and justice. So I went and testified about the events. I was never accused or implicated or, you know, even thought of to be any like involved in any crime at all. The reason I was such a good witness is because I was completely not involved and was never a problem at the time. I was a medical student. I went and testified in like 15 or 20 minutes in a trial that took weeks on end and went back to class the next day. The fact that they are trying to use this to make a story just shows how desperate they are and that they have nothing else to talk about. They're ignoring my service. They're ignoring that I'm a 9/11 first responder and that I've been fighting terrorism and war and my entire life and saving lives. These are the same people that are advocating for war. These are the same people who are funding ethnic cleansing and genocide. These are the same people who are, you know, funding the dismantling of our democracy. And this is all they have to argue with.
1: Doctor, in 2024, Senator Tammy Duckworth appeared on NBC News and advocated for your evacuation from Gaza at the time.
2: I'm alive because of Dr. Hamawi and the doctors and health, you know, medical folks who saved me in Iraq. He was there. He took care of me when I couldn't take care of myself. But this is what he does. And this is what so many of these doctors are doing. He and his colleagues are in there providing aid, everything that they can do to help save lives there. I think he's in the European hospital. But again, this is happening. We've been helping other groups of doctors like Med Global get in and out and continue to provide aid. But he certainly is very near and dear to my heart because he saved my life 20 years ago.
1: So that was Senator Tammy Duckworth, who had both her legs blown off in Iraq, where she served. Dr. Hamawi, could you describe what happened that day? What were you doing and how did you help to save her?
0: I was a U.S. Army combat surgeon in Baghdad, and you know, that November of 2004, a Black Hawk was shot down by an RPG. The whole crew was brought in. It was a mass casualty event, and I was one of the surgeons in the trauma bay when she came in. She was the pilot. She was the most seriously injured person in the crew. And awake, and yet still all she was asking for was about her crew, how was her crew doing. Showing the type of leadership that she had had and still has in Congress. I spent several hours operating, trying to stabilize her, and also, you know, try to save as much as I can from, you know, her, you know, she also had other injuries besides her legs. And a few hours after surgery, she was evacuated, and I lost touch with her for many years until I saw that she was running for Congress. And many years later, a couple years ago in 2024, when my team was trapped while on a humanitarian mission in Gaza, she was able to pressure, you know, Israel and use the State Department and our government to be able to evacuate my team safely. So she was able to return the favor. And she was one of the first people I talked to when I decided that I wanted to run for Congress. And she encouraged and said, we need more people like you.
3: And Dr. Hamawi, I want to ask you about another doctor whose situation you're familiar with, a doctor who's

0: Sam Abu Safia, the director of Kamal Aguin Hospital in northern Gaza. The Israelis have been holding him in detention. They just extended his detention. He's in Negev prison under harsh conditions and without being denied his medication. Your concern about his fate and that of other disappeared doctors from Gaza?
1: Again, this is, an example of the Israeli crimes. I mean, they've targeted him. They've targeted other healthcare workers. They've shot surgeons in the operating room because they wouldn't leave their patients. And yet we continue to allow this to happen. We continue to defend Israel despite these war crimes that are occurring. And so, we all should be demanding is access to these prisoners. We should have the Red Cross. We should have a third party be able to go in there, inspect their conditions, make sure that, international human rights laws and the laws of war are being respected and enforced. And yet Israel has continued to deny this. They continue to make claims about, the quote war they're conducting. And yet the genocide continues, and everyone is just asking to allow third-party monitors to go on the ground and see what's going on there. And they refuse to do that. Why is that happening? Why are they refusing? Why are we allowing this to happen? And so we should be demanding that he be released. We should be demanding that all the prisoners that are being held under these conditions should also be let go, and we should restore order there. What's happening is the genocide is continuing till today. It has broken every single ceasefire it has made throughout its history and has extended this genocide to the region. We see what's happening in Lebanon, what's happening in Iran. It's the Gazification of the entire region, and what they have used in Gaza over the last 3 years, they're now doing it in villages in Lebanon and beyond.
2: Dr. Adam Hamoui, we want to thank you very much for being with us. He has just won the Democratic Party's primary representing New Jersey's 12th congressional district, former U.S. Army surgeon who volunteered in Gaza and helped save the life of now the current U.S. Senator Tammy Duckworth. Coming up, we speak to the prominent streamer and commentator Hassan Piker. He was just banned from traveling to Britain after criticizing Israel. Stay with us.

0: Dark Matter by the Corner Laughers. This is Democracy Now!, democracynow.org. I'm Amy Goodman with Juan Gonzalez. Earlier this week, the British government banned the progressive political commentators Hassan Piker and Cenk Uygur from entering the UK. They were scheduled to speak at the South by Southwest London Festival and the Oxford Union Society. The UK's Home Office said it was canceling their travel permits, quote, on the grounds that their presence in the UK may not be conducive to the public good, unquote. Both Piker and Uygur are outspoken in their criticism of Israel. Recent comments from that have drawn scrutiny include Piker saying that as a, quote, lesser evil voter, he would vote for Hamas over Israel every single time, unquote. The week prior to their ban, British Labour MP David Taylor called for Piker to be barred, saying, quote, it's shocking that South by Southwest would invite someone who's openly supported a proscribed terrorist organization and spouted these kinds of vile anti-Semitic rants to speak at their festival. With the unacceptable rise in anti-Semitism on our streets, leaving British Jews in a constant state of anxiety, Hassan Piker is clearly not conducive to the public good, he said. Hassan Piker is one of the most prominent online influencers on the left. He has millions of followers and subscribers across social media platforms. He live streams on the gaming platform Twitch for hours every day. Recently, he's drawn the ire of the Democratic Party leadership for endorsing and campaigning on behalf of progressive candidates in primaries across the country. To talk more about his ban from the UK, his views on Israel, his critique of the Democratic Party and more, we're joined by Hassan Piker from his home where he streams in West Hollywood, California. Hassan, welcome to Democracy Now! Can you start off by responding to this ban on you? And Cenk is your uncle, is that right? Cenk?
1: Yes.
0: Uygur, on what this means. In fact, you're going to virtually participate in the Oxford debate anyway, right?
1: Yeah. I was also supposed to, first of all, thank you for having me. It's a real honor to be on the show. I'm basically listening to the show a lot earlier than I normally would, because I usually do that in my morning routine. So Cenk and I were supposed to participate at the Oxford Union. We were supposed to do different panels at South by Southwest. I was also supposed to have a conversation with Jeremy Corbyn and Zach Polanski, the leader of the Green Party. And I also had another talk set up with former Greek finance minister Yanis Varoufakis. Cenk was supposed to travel to the UK with his family, and he was stopped at the airport, and he found out that his visa had been rescinded and that he could not get on the plane. So I ended up checking my visa as well and found out that my visa was also revoked. Now, I find what the British government did here to be objectionable. I find it to be disgusting. I also find it to be terrifying. I think it's a terrifying prospect for the future of Western liberal democracies. The fact that a country that has in the past harbored much more radical thinkers than myself to completely drop all pretext that they care about free expression instead of protecting it is, I think, a sign of the times. I think it's a sign that we're moving down we're headed down a very different, dare I say, fascist direction in the Western world.
2: And this is happening, Hassan, under a Labour government in Britain, especially given Britain's particular role when it comes to Israel and Palestine being the primary imperial power that allowed the creation or promoted the development of the state of Israel.
1: Yeah, absolutely. There is definitely a lot of culpability. That extends far beyond the Balfour Declaration. And the British government has been coordinating with the Israeli government The Royal Air Force has been conducting surveillance missions, flying off of their Cyprus base. Keir Starmer has actually visited this base and has openly admitted that he could never say in broad daylight what the Royal Air Force is doing there. Starmer has also invited Isaac Herzog, who has been mentioned in the ICC and the ICJ court cases against both Israel and Israeli officials, like former Defense Minister Yoav Gallant and current Prime Minister Benjamin Netanyahu. So the fact that England extends a red carpet to war criminals and collaborators of war criminals that have played a role in the genocide of the Palestinians, but then critics of Israel are considered to be real threats, significant threats to public safety, is preposterous. But once again, I think this is a real warning. Just as the prescription of Palestine action and the mass arrests that have taken place of pensioners in the UK that have demonstrated in support of Palestine action was a very clear attempt by the British government to do the exact opposite of the democratic process, to refuse to listen to the very just and moral demands of the masses and instead suppress their voices and try to silence them through state repression, is very clear that there's a terrifying direction that the UK is headed down. And yes, it is the Labour government's complicity, both in the crimes that Israel has committed, but it's also the Labour government's complicity in the acceleration towards fascism. Because the next government that comes in, if it's, God forbid, a reform government, a far-right authoritarian government, they're going to overtake this exact same process, and they might not have even the restrictions that the Labour government is applying currently. So to offer them the keys of the castle in this manner is complicity. It's something that we've seen. It's appeasement. It's something that we've seen throughout history in the past, where liberals assume that they could overtake the reactionary demands coming from the right in an effort to keep control, and they ultimately fail to the fascists.
2: I wanted to ask you also about another international issue which you've been involved with, controversy lately. You went to Cuba in March with the Nuestra America convoy, which brought activists from 33 countries and medicines and supplies to Cuba to attempt to break this economic blockade and warfare that the United States has been involved in against Cuba. But last week it was reported that the Treasury Department sent you and Medea Benjamin, founder of Code Pink, who helped organize the convoy, a request for information from the Office of Foreign Assets Control to look into possible violations. What's your response to this inquiry?
1: Yeah, so I've yet to receive a subpoena, even though Fox News claimed I received one. I have not. But I think that the news article itself was symbolic. I assume that this is less of a real inquiry and more so an opportunity for the American government to try to silence political dissent and to also criminalize activism. We were there to support the Cuban population with humanitarian aid that was necessary. And I also separately got a journalism visa as well to cover the atrocities that were taking place on the ground and to try to figure out what our government's culpability was in the economic devastation that Cubans were facing. And I mean, it was horrifying. You guys have covered this stuff extensively, but it's very clear that the Trump administration is not making it a secret that they want to prosecute all manner of political dissent, whether it be the counterterrorism initiatives implemented by Sebastian Gorka or even now lawfare by way of the Treasury Department. I think the goal here is to, once again, just like the British government, silence dissent and maybe even ultimately criminalize it. Hopefully this won't be a precedent-setting case, but we are headed down a scary path here.
0: Hassan, I wanted to play a clip of a short documentary about your trip to Cuba.
3: For years, I've wanted to visit Cuba. I wanted to learn about the problems caused by the embargo. I wanted to see a socialist society in person. Last month, I took the opportunity to go as part of a humanitarian mission to bring aid that my government won't. I'd be accompanying Progressive International alongside hundreds of others from around the world. Activists, journalists, artists, and politicians will be coming to the island by boat and plane to deliver over 40 tons of necessary supplies, food, medicine, and medical equipment.
1: All right, we're in the heart of Havana right now. One of the things that I've immediately been hit with is how beautiful the city is, but also how hollowed out it is in many ways. It looks like, I mean, some of these houses, they have the skeleton, they have the outside, but inside it looks like it's bombed out. You know, there's people living in it, but like very clearly, this is in a dire state of disrepair.
0: More indictments have been brought in this last day against Cuban leaders. Hassan Piker, did you actually deliver medical supplies? How successful were you?
1: Yes. So the humanitarian aid mission was accompanied by hundreds of other activists as well. It wasn't just medical supplies. There was, I believe, food as well. The delivery was successful, but ultimately it's a drop in the bucket. And what the Cuban population actually needs right now is oil, because oil is what runs their entire energy grid. And unfortunately, the Trump administration has very openly created a blockade, and the island's energy grid is currently still suffering. Now, there's also one aspect to this that I think adds insult to injury, and that's the reality that there is actually parts of the Cuban island that are receiving oil with regular frequency, and that is, of course, Guantanamo Bay. That's an American military base on the island of Cuba, and it's basically an old colonial outpost. And so you have the situation where 90 miles off of our coastline, you have 9 million or so people suffering. There's food shortages. People can't deliver medicine all around the island because there's simply no oil. Food is medicine is also spoiling as well. They're just sitting in factories because there's no refrigeration. And yet, a couple miles away from Havana, you have Guantanamo Bay, where they have a McDonald's and they have American military members stationed there, and they have energy for the entire island potentially. I think this really shows the inhumanity and the juxtaposition. I feel like it's something that many Americans are completely oblivious to. If they were more aware of the crisis, that they would also find it to be morally repugnant and unconscionable. And I suspect that's part of the reason why the federal government wants to stop these kinds of actions, or at least create an environment of threats and pressure, so that other people who could also freely travel to Cuba and see what's going on for themselves, and maybe even deliver humanitarian aid themselves, think twice before they participate in something like this. I myself am unbowed, and I hope others will be too.
0: Hassan Piker, at the 2024 DNC in Chicago, 30 delegates to the convention were with the National Uncommitted Movement. Uncommitted delegates were selected in state Democratic primaries to call for an end to the Biden administration's backing of Israel's assault on Gaza. After the DNC denied their request for a Palestinian-American speaker on stage, uncommitted delegates and their allies staged a sit-in outside the convention hall. This is a clip of the co-founder of the uncommitted movement, Abbas Alawea.
4: Here is the scandal, my friends. Here is the scandal. The scandal is that there are forces within Democratic Party leadership who do not want us to talk about Palestinian human rights. But that's not sustainable. This is a watershed moment.
0: So this was a watershed moment. You actually were inside the DNC for a while before they put you out. You had a select seat there as a commentator. But can you talk about the fact, I put this question also to Dr. Hamawi, who you campaigned with, along with Dr. El Sayed, you campaigned with him also for his senatorial race. Can you talk about the autopsy report and it not talking about Israel and Gaza, though the issue took center stage at the DNC with this sit-in with people who are quite involved with the Democratic National Committee?
1: Yeah. I think to myself all the time, whether this is a byproduct of incompetence or if they are totally aware that this is a major crisis, a major issue, and they're cynically trying to avoid having a conversation about it. I also had interviewed the Uncommitted Movement outside, and I had my press credentials revoked in real time while I was live broadcasting at the DNC while simultaneously being interviewed by a New York Times reporter, as a matter of fact, for my criticisms of the DNC. I was invited, but then, you know, I was, I guess, disinvited at the same time for these exact warnings that I was issuing to as many Democrats as I possibly could. It turned out those warnings were true. And yet the Democratic Party still has not learned a very important lesson and still seemingly chooses not to listen to the demands of the masses. A similar pattern arises here that we just talked about with the United Kingdom. I feel like there's a real crisis in democracy and illiberalism in the Western world because of our complicity with war crimes and our complicity in Israel's genocide. And instead of addressing these problems, instead of solving these issues, instead of leaning into the demands of the overwhelming majority of the masses, the American government and the Democratic Party, just like the Labor Party, which is supposed to be the left representation of politics in both these countries, has decided to suppress the needs of the masses, have decided to avoid having these conversations. Having said that, however, there is an opportunity here, as you know, Adam Homowy, Chris Robb in Philadelphia, and numerous insurgent candidates that are propping up all around the country in the primary system, and actually successfully defeating the establishment Democrats all around the country, have created this unavoidable force, that will hopefully present a very good change within the party. And it's not just, of course, about Israel either. It's about these issues broadly. I feel like the center of power in the Democratic Party for far too long has conceded to the interests of profits, to the interests of corporations, and oftentimes placed them first, and placed the interests of the population, the people, the masses, the working class, last. Hopefully we can make a change, and we can force that change, because I feel as though the party right now needs fighters. We don't have a lot of time. Fascism is here, and someone has to fight back. The way to do that is through the democratic process and allowing real democracy to take place.
0: Hassan Piker, we want to thank you for being with us, political commentator and live streamer on the Twitch platform. That does it for our show. I'll be in Tampa, Florida tonight. We'll be celebrating WMNF Community Radio at two screenings of the film Steal the Story, Please, about the history of Democracy Now! And the importance of independent media at the Sunray Cinema. 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And of course, it'll be screening beyond that. I'll be with the director, Tia Lesson. That does it for our show. Next week in Sheffield in England, and then in Belfast in Ireland, and then back to a swing through Vermont. Check our website. I'm Amy Goodman with Juan Gonzalez.
5: 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And weather-wise, we're at 65 degrees, looking for a high of 85 and sunny. Tonight, partly cloudy, then isolated thunderstorms, 20%. Saturday, a high of 88 and mostly sunny. Saturday night, a low of 69, partly cloudy. Sunday, a high of 85, isolated thunderstorms and scattered thunderstorms. Wonder what difference is between those. And Sunday night, scattered storms, 40%. Okay. Well, Sundog with you here. Going to play a few tunes this morning. thought I'd start out with a little bit of Duke Ellington and Louis Armstrong. This is called Duke's Place. Duke's, yeah. Duke. Try this.

to Duke's place. 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Love that piano sound in Duke's place. Saxes do their tricks in Duke's place. Fellas swing their chicks in Duke's place. 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

it is. Working the night shift, mills of music venues, clubs, and bars. Farmers of feelings, trumpet trigger fingers, grappling brass valves, prodding, pressing, deafened by the rattling roar in ahead. Toiled by a tired heart, resting between the swinging rounds of rhythms. Bless the drummer's hands, trolling a kit on the subway in the snow. The keys player's fingers homesick for cityscapes, maraca wrists, clap stack, duct taped instruments. The message as the medium. Everything is practice for stopping bullets, blossoming heartbeats, freedom music. While the Republic and the Democrazies argue the complexion of money, we float between classes and corners, from caviar to canned beans. E minor is a relative of G major. They family. In soundcheck, we split the difference, just a tad of reverb, EQ the wedge, living upright in the basement, a backwards world music that wrinkles time, reporting live from the poet's eye, hand-me-down sounds found by an ear to the underground, shedding off-the-cuff poems on napkins using hotel pens, a language in my mouth, juggling rotten wisdom teeth, fluorescent folk singing the scab of running scales, a sore throat at the merch table, selling seashells that carry the sound of slave ships docked by the seashore. When your address is your suitcase, the only religion is the show must go on. I want my bread and my roses

0: The lights too high. Living from gig to gig, from gig to gig, from gig to gig.
1: Playing a live.
0: Living from gig to gig, from gig to gig, from gig to gig.
1: Playing a live.
0: Living from gig to gig, from gig to gig, from gig to gig.
1: Playing a live.
0: Living from gig to gig, from gig to gig, from gig to gig.
2: Okie dokie. 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Ziggy Marley from Brightside and Made in Paradise. Maceo Parker from Soul Food Cooking with Maceo and Rock Steady. The Bathtub Virgins, yeah, the Bathtub Virgins from a CD called Summertime and their version of Summertime, which it is. And Duke Ellington and Louis Armstrong started us off from The Master Takes and Duke's Place. Okay. That should get us to the calendar. Let me Grinds at the 19th Hole Sports Bar, and that's from 7 to 10. Moon Over Buffalo at 7:30, the historic Brown County Playhouse. 46 Drifters at 8 at Shorty's Bar and Grill. Dave and the Midnights at 8 to 11. At the Brown County Inn. I'll give you one more here. First Friday Karaoke with Bright Lights at the Orbit Room, and that's at 8 o'clock. 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To get your event listed in the calendar, please send full details to calendars at WFHB, at least 1 week in advance. Events calendar is a volunteer-powered public service of your community radio station, WFHNB. That would be us. Okie dokie. Back to the tunes. Here's an old friend. Lived in Blooming for a long time, Bob Lucas.

New Orleans had great impact on the Caribbean music, most particularly the reggae rhythm. But nevertheless, New Orleans in return was influenced by the compa of Haiti, which is very similar to the second line. C'est comme ça, Napoulet.

0: Alrighty. I like that. Cyril Neville from Endangered Species and Ayiti. Tommy Crest from Asikel and Amanin. J.J. Cale and Eric Clapton from The Road to Escanado and When the War is Over. And start out with Bob Lucas from Banjos for Lovers. Nothing to hide. Yeah, we got nothing to hide. Okay. WFHB is a proud sponsor of the 6th Annual Summer Festival, Real Fest, on June 6th from 1 p.m. to 10 p.m. at Dunn Meadow on the IU campus. 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
1: 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There's no limit on how much people can take. 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Again, my name is Liz Barnhart from Mother Hubbard's Cupboard, where we believe access to healthy food is a basic human right.
0: Yeah, I go with that. Healthy food is a basic human right. Well, back to the tunes. Here's one new one from the ads called Baklava Express. And it's just designated as global music. Try this.

0: Bum, bum, bum, bum, bum, bum. Oh, okay. Yeah, the Noah Peterson Soletet from The Real Deal, and I'm going to be there tonight. Glenn Velez and Assyrian Rose, and we had Baklava Express from Sababah and Hurt from the city Sababa and Hurting the Wind. Okay. 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Weather-wise, we're up to about 75 degrees, looking for a high of 84 and sunny. Then tonight, partly cloudy, chance of storms, 67 for a low. Saturday, a high of 88, mostly sunny. Saturday night, partly cloudy and a low of 69. Sunday, 20% chance of rain, up to 50% isolated storms and then scattered storms, with a high of 85 and a low of 69 on Sunday night, scattered showers. Okay, that would bring us to Bird Note.
1: This is Bird Note. Birds are clever creatures. It's part of what makes them so fun to watch. But human infrastructure, like open pipes, can turn a bird's natural curiosity into a death sentence. Open vertical pipes are commonly used to build fences, anchor gates, and post signs. Inquisitive birds often inspect these cavities in their search for food and nest sites. For example, this western bluebird can comfortably fit through a hole just 1.5 inches wide. But without enough room to turn around or spread his wings in the smooth pipe, the little bird will be trapped and eventually die. Open pipes not only kill birds, they also entomb insects, reptiles, and small mammals. It's why conservationists call them death pipes. Thankfully, there's an easy way to protect birds from death pipes. Cap them. Conservation groups like the Tucson Bird Alliance recommend covering any open pipe 1 inch in diameter or wider. You can use store-bought caps or make your own by plugging the hole with cardboard and backfilling the opening with cement mix. You'll find more resources on how to cover death pipes safely and other actions you can take for birds when you visit our website, birdnote.org. I'm Ariana Rimmel.
0: Bum, bum, bum, bum. All righty. Just past 10 o'clock and a beautiful day. And here's a little bit of Al Green.

Bum, bum, bum, bum. Alrighty. Guitar Shorty from Watch Your Back and Get Busy. Carson Peters and Iron Mountain from Walking Back to Georgia. And we heard the title cut, Walking Back to Georgia. Maria Muldaur from Louisiana Love Call and So Many Rivers to Cross. Ringo Starr from The Long, Long Road and My Baby Don't Want Nothing. And start that set with Al Green from a CD called I Can't Stop, and I've Been Waiting for You. Okay. It's back to the calendar here. Fish Friday Karaoke at the Bright Lights at 8 p.m., and that's the Orbit with Bright Lights at the Orbit Room. Salsa Night with La Salleca at 8 p.m. at the Blockhouse. A stage reading presentation of Grenelle Khan Music Theater. Sorry if I pronounced that wrong. That's at the Bishop at 8. I'll give you one more. It's High Rider from a Grateful Dead Tribute at 9 p.m. at the Bluebird Nightclub. Okay, I stumbled my way through all that. Our complete calendar listing is available at WFHB.org. 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That would be us. Okay. Back to the tunes. Somebody who was resident in Bloomington back in the 60s and lived in Maine for a long time. Peter Narvaez.

our soul. Clatter.

0: All righty. That's Peabo Bryson from Color and Light, the Jazz Sketches on Stephen Sondheim and Pretty Women. And unfortunately, he left us earlier this week. I don't know how old he was. The New Orleans Klezmer All-Stars from Fresh Out of the Past and Dr. Lizard. And it started out with Peter Narvez from Some Good Blues, and we heard Maine. 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

Oh, yeah. Lip Bone writing, "Love is the answer for world peace," from Hop the Fence. Samite of Uganda, from Pearl of Africa Reborn and Naku. And we start out with Sonny Rollins from Saxophone Colossus, and "You Don't Know What Love Is." 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
1: Welcome, friends, to another edition of Economic Update, a weekly program devoted to the economic dimensions of our lives and those of our children. I'm your host, Richard Wolff. We have a very interesting program for you today about the Center for Popular Economics, a very important institution, been around for a long time, and I thought it would be more than appropriate to talk to you about it, to bring a couple of the people who work there in front of you to explain why and how it plays an important role in American life right now. Okay, let's jump in. I want to begin by talking about worker co-ops and why they are a strategic opportunity for the socialist movement. I'm quite confident you're going to be hearing about this. It's going to be coming to your town, your neighborhood, in the months and years ahead. And I want you to understand why that's happening as you think about your own relationship or not to a movement to start and to develop worker co-ops. So, number one, you can think of a worker co-op as the next step beyond a labor union. What do I mean? Well, think about it. A labor union is an institution that bargains with the employer for the collective benefit of all the workers. That's why it's called collective bargaining. The workers get together so they can bargain as a collective with their employer. And the goal has always been to improve the wages, the labor conditions, and so on. But of course, this is an adversarial relationship. The union is there to push for improvement, higher wages, longer breaks, better supports, a pension program, a health service, you see the point. But for the employer, these are expenses. And the employer knows that the rewards in capitalism go to the people who have the highest profit. So they try to keep their expenses down. They want to pay less in wages. They want to provide less in services because it costs them money, which comes out of the profits they would otherwise be making. And because it's an adversarial relationship, unions discover that even after they bargain and they get a contract and everybody signs the contract, the employer is forever trying to get around the contract, to evade the contract, if necessary, to break the contract. It never stops. And why is that important? Because imagine with me that you worked in a worker co-op, not in a regular capitalist business with an employer who's different from you, the employee. Imagine an enterprise in which you, the employee, were also the employer. That's right, a self-governing enterprise, a worker's self-governing enterprise. Or what we used to call WSDEs, worker self-directed enterprise. The words don't matter. What matters is it's an enterprise organized democratically so that the workers, not somebody else, not an employer who may sit many miles away in a fancy office who never comes to the business of work. No employer anymore. Nobody else who rules over the workers. No, the workers rule themselves. That's an alternative And you're going to get a better result if you're the boss than if you're always in an adversarial position with someone else. After all, think about it. Modern society got rid of kings and queens in most parts of the world because people wanted to govern themselves. They didn't want some king or the descendants of some king to rule them. Didn't need it, didn't want it, got rid of it. Well, much the same reasoning applies to the king inside your business, which is the boss, which is the board of directors in a corporation. If they started the business, good, give them a watch. If they invented something, give them two watches. Reward them if you wish. Fine. But that's a different matter from how the enterprise grows and develops. That could be a democratic approach. And here's some more things to think about. Co-ops are as old as America. You have worker co-ops back in the colonial days when we were part of the British Empire. It's not a new idea, but it's an idea that is becoming newly very relevant to the world we live in. And then there are the things a worker co-op could do that are very different from what capitalist hierarchical enterprises do. I'm going to give you one or two examples. Here's one that'll interest you. In a capitalist enterprise, the employer gets the profits. The employer has the power to lower the wages if he can find a worker who will work for less money, maybe a female rather than a male in typical patriarchal societies, maybe children where you allow child labor, maybe by going abroad where you can get away with paying adult people much less. When that opportunity arises, capitalists go for it. That's why we had child labor. That's why we had exploitation of women at the labor force. That's why in the last 30 years, our manufacturing disappeared as it went to countries where you could pay workers less. A worker co-op wouldn't do any of that. If the workers in a factory or an office or a store ran the business, they're not going to move to another country. Look what that would do to their own lives. They're not going to exploit their own children. They're not going to exploit anybody. And here's another example. In a worker co-op, when it comes time to decide who gets paid how much money, that becomes a democratic decision also. The workers all together vote. Are there some workers who have to get extra education and therefore should be paid a bit more? Okay, make the argument, and if it persuades people, good. But you would never see what we see now. One of the largest employers in America is Amazon. They pay their people very poorly and drive them very hard. That's why there are strikes all over the place in the Amazon world. Why? Because they get paid poorly. But Mr. Bezos just ran the Met Gala here in New York City with $1,000 dresses for the women and so on. Tremendous wealth at one end and barely getting by for the majority. No worker co-op does that. No worker co-op would give a small number of people ridiculous amounts of money, hundreds of billions of dollars, like Mr. Bezos at Amazon, while the rest of the people can't put their kids into college, can't get enough for a decent rental. That wouldn't happen. The inequality of wealth and income that good people worry about and are critical of, to their credit, we could finally do something about it, which we haven't been able to. We've talked about it for centuries in this capitalist system, but we still have gross inequality. You know why? We haven't gone to where the story starts. in the factory, the office, and the store. And if the workers controlled it, they would distribute income and wealth much less unequally than is now the case. They wouldn't give everybody the same amount of money. I doubt it. They might. But that would be up for discussion and democratic decision, which is what it should be. I want to talk to you about yet another issue. The war in Ukraine has had an unbelievably bad effect on Europe, which is where the war is. And at this point, Mr. Trump, having withdrawn in a number of ways from that war, still provides money and still provides weapons, but not the way we once did. It's become even more of a European war. And all the leaders in Europe are busy beating the war drum against Russia and for Ukraine. The leaders are doing it. The mass of people, they are suffering. Why? Because in fighting against Russia, Europe stopped buying Russian oil and gas, cheapest source of energy in the world, gave Europe a place in the world. Europe could compete with China, with the United States, and have the wealth that Europe accumulated. Not anymore. Energy costs more in Europe than anywhere else, much more than China and more than in the United States, and they can't compete. Culminating in the last few weeks, hence my update, with a decision by VW, Volkswagen, and Porsche, which is part of VW, to shut factories, to lay off tens of thousands of workers, to even have a conversation here with Americans about moving VW to the United States. They decided not to do it, but they thought about it. We are watching the deindustrialization of Europe. We are participating in the final years of what was once the powerhouse center of the world: Britain, France, Germany, colonizing the whole world, reorganizing the whole world, are now shrinking into economic irrelevance, and it's costing the people there incredible. And part of the drumbeat against Russia is a desperate attempt of the European leaders to distract their people from the colossal mismanagement of the war with Russia over Ukraine. Russia's economy is as good or better shape than when it started the war. Its opponents, the rest of Europe, in various stages of decline. Very serious issue we will come back to in the future. We've come to the end of the first half of today's show. Stay with me. We're going to have two representatives of the Center for Popular Economics to interview when we come back. Welcome back, friends, to the second half of today's Economic Update. I am very pleased to bring to our microphones and to our cameras two young representatives of something called the Center for Popular Economics. It has been around for a long time, since 1978, and it's been located at the Economics Department of the University of Massachusetts in Amherst, a place where I taught economics for over 30 years, and during that time is when the CPE, as it was known, got going. It's a collective of heterodox political economists. A word about that. We used to call ourselves radical economics. We called ourselves leftist economics. All of that got us into various kinds of trouble. And a word that came to be more comfortable was heterodox. And so, in case you're wondering, that's where all of that comes from. Anyway, the CPE is a collective of heterodox political economics students working their way through the graduate program in economics to get a PhD and to go on to be economists in the larger world. It particularly trains activists in various parts of our society, so that their grasp of economics can enhance and improve their activism and its consequences. Thousands of activists have participated in the CPE over the years. First, we have Annie McGrew. She is a PhD student and graduate worker in the economics department at UMass Amherst and a member of the Center for Popular Economics, as well as being active in other programs at the university and in the five college area of which UMass is a part. Our second guest is Will Cheney. He also is active in the five college area in a student coalition there, but he's also the director of the Center for Popular Economics. So between the two of them, we have a wonderful combination to give us an idea of what that center is and what it does and why it's an important institution for all of you in my audience to think about. So first of all, Annie and Will, thank you very much for giving us your time today to talk to us about the CPE.
2: Thank you so much for having
3: us. Thanks for having us. Yeah,
2: it's an honor.
1: All right, let me start with Will. Can you briefly give us an overview of the goals and the purpose of the Center for Popular Economics? I understand you're having your next important session, or semester, we might call it, in June. I want to know the details for those who might want to follow up on that, and about how interested people can get more than the brief introduction you're about to give us.
2: Right on. Thank you so much. So CPE, kind of our bread and butter, is what we call the Summer Institute. It's usually in the summer. It's about a week long summer camp. And that's, we do a couple other projects, but that's the main one. What we try to do is to train, and spread knowledge of economics to the people with the intent of changing the world. So this isn't just, education for education's sake. We're really trying to give people the tools that they need, to understand the capitalist system in all of its history, understanding things like exploitation, racism, patriarchy, up to fiscal policy. But then on top of that, kind of learning the mainstream neoclassical economics, we also equip the people who, the participants in our programs with alternative, right, those heterodox economic theories, everything from Marxism to feminism, decolonial, institutional, and all of that. In our curriculum, we also cover the history of social movements that have tried to go beyond capitalism, and as well as the theories of these different, alternative post-capitalist economic systems. And at various points in our history, and a lot more recently, we've tried to create spaces for organizations and activists and, and anybody to form collaborations and kind of work on projects together. We used to do really a lecture format until about 15 years ago. We started changing that to a, Paulo Freire kind of participatory pedagogy. So we don't really do lectures anymore, but we have activities where, instead of teacher and student, we have, Annie and I and other CPE folks are the facilitators. And then everyone who joins as participants. So we'll act out surplus value creation. We'll act out the interest rates and all these things and kind of co-produce the space is the idea. So we're not giving any kind of final correct answers. Really, every activity and module is set up to open up questions, right? To pose problems and, maybe offer many different solutions, but never, just one. One other thing that we try to accomplish here is a translation of the mainstream economics, words that you would hear in the media from politicians, right? That almost entirely come from neoclassical economics, right? The only theory that's really taught in the United States. The translation is really to help people understand what those terms mean, but the vast majority of the tools in the CPE toolbox come from these other radical economic theories.
1: Well, one more thing. I understand you have a new website, and I want people who are interested in what you just told us to know where they can go to get more information.
2: Absolutely. Our old website, which we had for, I understand, decades, was hacked in a very professional kind of way. But we did just get a new website, which is www.popularecon.org. And you can find all the information about the Summer Institute on that website. I'll just say the deadline to apply is May 25th, so it's coming up pretty quick. And the Institute is going to run from June 24th to 28th.
1: All right. Let me turn to the question that I, as an economics professor, and I'm sure many others have in their mind. In a capsule, Annie, this directed to you, what is it that you're doing in the CPE that an economics curriculum in an economics department of an American college or university isn't doing, and that leads you to do what you've done by creating and building this institution?
3: Yeah, that's a good question. So I think that, you know, what Will referenced in terms of like what we learn in most economics programs is like a mainstream or what we call neoclassical economics. And something we're trying to focus on is a lot of times we use the term political economy to talk about the larger focus on economic systems. You know, a lot of people have learned about supply and demand curves and how what happens when they intersect and you can find this equilibrium point. But not many people are trained to think about like how economic systems function, what are their defining characteristics, what are the fundamental logics that define these systems, what is the history of how we got to different systems. So we want people to be thinking critically about the economy and our economic system. And so that's what we think isn't happening in a lot of these in a lot of programs in the US. Even having a major in economics, you might show up to CPE and you might not have learned a lot of the things that were going over in CPE. And I think the bigger issue in economics in the United States is that it's often treated as this like highly technical and inaccessible field. Like it should only be studied by credential experts. And this creates a big problem because you don't have a framework for understanding inflation, debt, unemployment, all of these things that are really important. So a lot of people know something's wrong economically, but we want to connect people's personal experience to like a structural systemic analysis. So we really have this political economy focus that's broader at a more systemic level than what we consider usually think of economics, which has become kind of like a narrow, very quantified field.
1: That's wonderful. Thank you, Annie. It leads me immediately to a question that I've had in my head all my life. I've always wondered, like a naive kid might, that in economics departments, but also in business schools where I have occasionally given a talk or taught something, that when discussion happens about what goes on in an enterprise, you know, a factory, an office, a school that produces some sort of product, the discussion is always as if the only way anybody ever organized an enterprise was to have a boss, if it's a corporation, a board of directors who are in charge and make all the key decisions, and then an army of employees who come in and do what they're told. In other words, that model is presented as if it were the only one. And the alternative, for example, of a democratic worker cooperative where there isn't the employer-employee hierarchy, there isn't that division, it's done as a democratic community, doesn't exist in the curriculum, in the textbook, in the lectures. Will the CPE include alternative ways of organizing the production of goods and services?
3: Yeah, definitely. I mean, we have a review of, you know, economic history, which is something that isn't often taught in most graduate and undergraduate economics classes. So we review like what other forms of economic organization have existed in the past. And then we also talk about what we call like the four flavors of socialism and different ways in which we can organize our economy in more democratic ways. Will has more on the four flavors of socialism, if you want to say anything about that, Will.
2: Yeah, that's often the module that I get to run. So instead of presenting, you know, just one type of socialism or alternative to capitalism, we present four. So we call it the four flavors of socialism. And that's a very open-ended four, right? Because we recognize that the history of this is that there's been many different, you know, ways to try to go beyond. The four that we look at in particular are the social democrat, you know, like the Bernie Sanders, kind of the government does stuff. Then we look at the Soviet Union, China, some of these like state capitalist planning, you know, revolutionary projects. Then we look at what's often called like market socialism. The main, you know, reference point being the experiment in Yugoslavia, where you have markets, but also worker cooperatives. And then number four, we call it either solidarity economy or democratic planning. And we leave that open for the participants. And of course, the structure of the activity is that everyone can think through, you know, the details, or like, how are we thinking about the problems and what do we need to do to fix them? So we call this like pluralism, multi-tendency, all these things. Certainly none of us, I think, within CPE, you know, totally agree on what the correct path forward is. But, you know, baked into this is that nobody has the right answer, and that it's, you know, socialism or post-capitalism or whatever, you know, you want to call it, by definition, has to be figured out together while we're building it. And that's real, you know, that's right in our curriculum.
1: Okay. Look, you've been very, very clear, very persuasive. Let me just close by saying that I hope perhaps toward the end of the summer that we can have you back and you can tell us how it went and tell us kind of what lessons you learned, because I know as a teacher what you're now learning, which is you never learn as well as when you're a teacher, because when you're a teacher, your students teach you. And if you're open to that, it makes mm-hmm. you the better teacher all along. It's wonderful that you're doing this. It's wonderful, in my judgment, that you are adding to the richness of your education by being teachers while you are learning. It's the best combination, and it will result in a better teacher, no matter what you do, than having it either or, which is unfortunately the norm in this culture. So thank you very much again. The new website for everyone, populareecon.org. To Annie and to Will, thank you very much. And to all my audience, I look forward to speaking with you again next week.
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0: to Between the Lines, presenting news and analysis of critical issues affecting our communities, the nation, and the world. I'm Scott Harris. This week we present Peter Kornbluh, director of the Cuba Documentation Project at the National Security Archive, who talks about the Trump regime's oil blockade of Cuba and threats of a U.S. military invasion. Martha Guzman Aceves, a former EPA administrator who examines recent U.S. hazardous chemical disasters and the Trump administration's rollback of federal safety regulations and inspections. And Ben Grosda with Reporters Without Borders, who summarizes his group's 2026 World Press Freedom Index report, focusing on threats to a free press globally and in the U.S. under Donald Trump. But first, we begin with a summary of some of the week's underreported news stories.
1: Within hours after the January 3rd U.S. military operation that kidnapped Venezuelan President Nicolas Maduro, U.S. Secretary of State Marco Rubio was on the phone with Venezuelan Vice President Delcy Rodriguez. Also on the call was Delcy's brother-in-law, Jorge Rodriguez, leader of the nation's legislature, and Trump's unofficial advisor, Mauricio Claver Carón, a right-wing Cuban-American operative. The Florida lawyer is now Trump's unofficial viceroy of Venezuela, working to implement the administration's plan for reviving oil production in the country and working directly with interim president Delcy Rodriguez. Claver Carón served as president of the Inter-American Development Bank until he was fired after an independent ethics investigation in 2022 found misconduct. The Washington Post reports that Claver Carón pressured the Venezuelan government to hire Centerview Partners, a New York financial firm, to restructure the government's $170 billion debt. Some State Department officials have raised questions over Claver Carón's potential conflicts of interest and the lack of oversight of his activities in oil-rich Venezuela, which under Trump is emerging as a new U.S. colony. Louisiana's first liquefied natural gas, or LNG terminal, Sabine Pass, quickly became one of the state's largest sources of climate warming pollution, releasing more greenhouse gases than the state's largest oil refineries. But the Grist reports that an even larger source of greenhouse emissions is on the way. The sprawling Louisiana LNG facility being built by the Australian company Woodside Energy near

terminals warning that the growing use of liquefied natural gas will put us on a continued path toward escalating climate chaos. Biden paused the permitting of new LNG terminals in early 2024, but after Donald Trump returned to the White House in 2025, he reversed the course. Trump has now rolled back several regulatory barriers that had slowed the development of LNG infrastructure, now fast-tracking nationwide industry projects. Dan Osborne, a union pipefitter and an independent U.S. Senate candidate in Nebraska, is on track to take on incumbent GOP Senator Pete Ricketts of the billionaire Ricketts family, who built their immense wealth from TD Ameritrade and owned the Chicago Cubs baseball team. The race is shaping up to be a classic battle between working-class populist values and Ricketts' enormous wealth, which has dominated Nebraska's politics for over a decade. Osborne came within 7 points of defeating GOP Senator Deb Fischer in 2024 after the Democratic candidate pulled out of the race. Osborne, who is personally feeling the strain of the current affordability crisis, fears he may lose his house after quitting his job to run for political office full-time. After his campaign 2 years ago, Osborne started the group Working Class Heroes to support independent working class candidates for political office like himself. Osborne's campaign this year is focused on support for labor, kitchen table economics, and fighting political corruption. When asked why he's running again, Osborne says, in America, a mechanic can beat a billionaire. This is the foundation of our democracy, the American dream. Osborne insists he, as an independent union candidate, wants to prove that. This week's news summary was compiled by Bob Nixon. For Between the Lines, I'm Anna Manzo.

0: On May 20th, the Trump administration indicted retired 94-year-old Cuban leader Raul Castro, the surviving brother of Fidel Castro, and five others on charges of murder and conspiracy. The indictment stems from the 1996 Cuban military shooting down of two small planes which killed four pilots of the Miami-based anti-Castro Cuban exile group Brothers to the Rescue, accused of violating Cuban airspace. The 30-year-old indictment announced in Miami on Cuban Independence Day came 5 months after the U.S. began enforcing a blockade to prevent oil deliveries to the island nation that's triggered a humanitarian crisis. The lack of electricity has halted most commerce, hospital care and treatment, agriculture and transportation. This economic hardship comes on top of Washington's 66-year-long economic embargo against Cuba. 1 week before the U.S. indictment of Raul Castro, President Trump's CIA Director John Ratcliffe traveled to Havana to meet with Cuban government officials. Reports on the May 14th meeting indicate Ratcliffe delivered an ultimatum that demanded Cuba's communist government make fundamental changes with the implicit threat of military action if they fail to comply. There's speculation that the Trump regime may be contemplating an operation against Cuba similar to the Pentagon's January 3rd kidnapping of Venezuela's President Nicolas Maduro, claiming it was a law enforcement action. Your reporter spoke with Peter Kornbluh, director of the Cuba Documentation Project at the National Security Archive. Here he talks about the Trump regime's escalating pressure campaign against Cuba that could portend a U.S. military invasion.
1: Well, this was a 1-2 punch in what is an escalating campaign of economic warfare and now military threats to attack Cuba, decapitate the leadership, and basically terminate the Cuban Revolution. The 1-2 punch was, one, CIA Director John Ratcliffe going to Cuba, meeting with Cuban intelligence officials and with the grandson of Raul Castro, who's known as Raulito.

0: little Raul. And this mission was an overt mission. I think many of your listeners know that the CIA is known for its many covert operations in Cuba, going all the way back to the days of the Bay of Pigs and Operation Mongoose and ZR Rifle, the code name for all the assassination plots against the Castros. But now the CIA director was on an open trip, essentially, to basically tell the Cuban leadership, look, President Trump wants you to do certain things. If you don't do them, then we're coming after you. And that was basically the bottom line of his message. As he was leaving Cuba, the administration leaked word that in the coming days thereafter, they were going to indict Raul Castro. And that was the kind of two-punch of this double whammy. On the surface of it, it might not sound very threatening, but you have to remember that this was the modus operandi that the Trump administration used in Venezuela. They indicted Nicolas Maduro, and then they sent a Delta Force team in to seize him, basically kidnap him. That operation took the lives of 32 Cuban security agents who were there to guard Nicolas Maduro from exactly that type of operation. They all lost their lives. So the kind of escalation of pressure was very dramatic over these last 10 days or so. And we've entered a period of great stress where there is high alert in Cuba that the United States may launch a military attack. And I think growing fears throughout the United States, people who care about Cuba and care about peace and justice, that Trump might actually kind of take out his frustrations for not having a solid victory in Iran by swooping in and trying to claim Cuba as a vassal state of the United States of America.
1: Peter, I wanted to get your speculation on what might be in the works for Cuba vis-a-vis the Trump regime and what they may be planning. How do you think the Cuban military will respond if the U.S. does conduct some operations inside Cuba? What do you think the response of the Cuban population would be after this horrible oil embargo creating a hellish life day to day, as well as that's on top of a 66-year economic embargo that's been in place?
0: Well, the Cuban population is suffering, and they are trying to get through every hour and every day with just enough food on the table and some degree of escaping the heat. The Cuban population are consumed with daily survival. They're not really focusing on the idea of nationalism and defending their country. There will be many Cubans who want change one way or the other at this point because the situation is so onerous and insufferable for them. The Cuban military is going to have a very difficult time. Cuban military is antiquated, does not have the resources. They don't have access to oil either. The United States special operations teams, the Delta Forces, et cetera, are extremely formidable, as they showed in Caracas, where not a single U.S. soldier was injured in that attack, which was very quick. The United States can conduct surgical strikes and swift incursions in Cuba, in and out. They don't have to have boots on the ground to do considerable damage to the island, to the government, to the infrastructure, to the security divisions of the Cuban government, which will obviously be targeted first. But the real question is what happens then? Does that necessarily lead to regime change? Even going in and kidnapping Raul Castro, who's about to turn 95 years old, that would not change anything in the Cuban leadership, to tell you the truth. He's not president. He's a figurehead leader. He's a historical leader, but he is not really involved in the day-to-day governing of Cuba right now. So, and if we destroy Cuba, then, you know, basically it's going to be up to the U.S. taxpayer to pick up all those pieces. We're going to have to pay for it to be reconstructed. The alternative is that President Trump can come to a negotiated solution with the Cuban leadership, claim victory, maybe get his name slapped on a hotel in Varadero Beach, and then just tell the American public, look, I did what my predecessors couldn't do. You know, I pushed the Cubans and they opened up and now it's the end of communism, et cetera, et cetera. I mean, all that blarney and bluster would be fine if there's a peaceful solution, which makes far more sense for immediate, short-term, medium-term, and long-term U.S. interests in Cuba and the Caribbean.
1: That was Peter Kornbluh, director of the Cuba Documentation Project at the National Security Archive and co-author with William Leo Grand of Back Channel to Cuba. Find links to Kornbluh's recent commentaries on the Trump campaign against Cuba and related analysis by visiting our Between the Lines website at btlonline.org. On May 21st, an overheating chemical tank holding 6,500 gallons of methyl methacrylate at an aerospace facility in Garden Grove, California, triggered mandatory evacuations affecting 50,000 residents across Orange County. The tank was later safely cracked and depressurized, ending the immediate threat where no one was injured. But 5 days later, on May 26th, another chemical disaster struck when a tank holding 600,000 gallons of a caustic chemical known as white liquor exploded at a paper mill in Longview, Washington. 11 workers were killed at the site. Between the Lines' Melinda Tuhu spoke with Martha Guzman Aceves, the former Region 9 administrator for the U.S. Environmental Protection Agency under President Biden, which covers California, Arizona, Nevada, Hawaii, 3 U.S. territories, and 148 tribal nations. She's currently a volunteer expert with the Environmental Protection Network, made up of hundreds of former EPA staffers from all levels of the agency. Here she talks about the importance of protecting workers and communities from toxic emissions and her concern that under the Trump administration, protective regulations and inspections are being rolled back.
2: It's something that many of us don't often see in our daily world about the risk of many of the chemicals that we depend on as a society. Many of them, oil derivatives that are used in this case for plastics, and the other case, the glue that's used for, it looked like they were making some sort of paper products. So, you know, just used throughout all of our economic needs, and a reminder of just the importance of having all regulations, not for not having a robust economy, but to having a safe workforce and a safe communities. And these are unfortunately very difficult ways to remind ourselves of the importance of these rules. And it's not about preventing economic activity. It's about having the balance of having safe jobs and having safe communities. And they do not have to be in conflict. And one of the rules that is currently in debate, but is not subject to the facility in Garden Grove. So I want to be clear about that. But there are these risk management plans and the rulemaking that the Trump administration is essentially rolling those back. But this facility wasn't subject to it. So even if we get back to the rules under the Biden administration, this facility still would not have been subject to it, because even under us, we were limiting the coverage to basically there's like categories of toxicity and inflammability of different chemicals and these different constituents. And this particular one, the methylcrylate MMA, that this facility was what led to the overheating of that chemical, it wasn't covered. I think we need to really approach all of these high risks, whether they're tier three, tier four, tier two, tier one. You know, I think the current regulations only deal with tier four, which are the most flammable. I think the facility in Washington was covered, and it was due to a different chemical, not the one that actually caused the actual combustion there either. But what were
3: $1 billion already approved for ICE and Border Patrol last year as part of Trump's so-called One Big Beautiful Bill. Alaska Senator Lisa Murkowski was the sole Republican to vote against the bill early Friday morning. The legislation does not include language that would permanently bar the Trump administration from creating a $1.8 billion slush fund for Trump's MAGA allies, a ban that was backed even by some Republicans. The legislation now heads to the House. This comes as detained immigrants continue to raise alarm over the inhumane, unsanitary, and dangerous conditions they face in ICE jails nationwide, amidst a record number of deaths in ICE custody since Trump's return to office. At least 18 immigrants have died in ICE custody since the beginning of the year alone. Meanwhile, the Washington Post reports ICE plans to stop reporting deaths of immigrants that occur within 30 days of being released.

0: from custody. Israeli attacks across Lebanon have killed at least 6 people so far today, despite the announcement of an extension of the U.S.-brokered so-called ceasefire. The agreement between Israeli and Lebanese diplomats seeks to create zones inside Lebanon in which Hezbollah operatives would be banned. Hezbollah has not been part of the negotiations, which the group's leader, Naim Qassem, has rejected as a farce. On Thursday, Qassem also warned of more retaliatory attacks unless Israel agrees to a comprehensive ceasefire and withdraws from southern Lebanon. Over 3,500 people have now been killed, more than 10,000 injured in Israeli strikes on Lebanon since early March. Meanwhile, U.S. lawmakers have voted down a resolution seeking to block U.S. military support for Israel's assault on Lebanon. On Thursday, 91 House Democrats joined nearly all Republicans in a vote of 324-92 to defeat the resolution authored by Michigan Congressmember Rashida Tlaib, who forced the vote over what she called Israel's genocidal war on Lebanon. Iran's Islamic Revolutionary Guard Corps says there will be no peace in the region until Israeli forces withdraw from Lebanon and has reaffirmed its support for Hezbollah. This comes as the World Food Program warns millions of people face acute hunger due to soaring costs and shortages of fuel and fertilizer due to the closure of the Strait of Hormuz. The UN agency warns the crisis has pushed an additional 2.5 million people in Somalia, 1.3 million people in Sri Lanka, and 2.3 million in Afghanistan into acute food insecurity. In the Gaza Strip, Al Jazeera reports a Palestinian family of 5 was burned alive as they slept in their beds when Israel bombed their home in Gaza City overnight. They were among 9 people killed in the attack. This is a Palestinian man who lost his daughter and his 2 grandchildren.
1: The war did not end. It is a hoax. The war did not end. They are fooling people. Nothing ended. They are martyrs every day. They are martyrs in all places in Gaza every day. What war ended? The war ended from one side only.
0: Since October, when Israel agreed on paper to a U.S.-brokered ceasefire with Hamas, it's killed nearly 950 Palestinians in near constant attacks on Gaza. Nearly 3,000 others have been wounded in that time. The Trump administration's begun dismantling the Ocean Observatory's initiative, a network of ocean floor sensors that collect critical data on marine ecosystems, ocean currents, and the climate crisis. The National Science Foundation said this week it'll decommission more than 900 deep-sea sensors installed a decade ago. Its closure was recommended by the Heritage Foundation Project 2025 playbook for Trump's presidency. Scientists warn the move will severely degrade efforts to monitor changing climate patterns and could negatively affect weather forecasting and extreme weather alerts. The Trump administration's proposed rule changes to the Federal Register that would give the president and his political appointees far more power to decide how billions of dollars of scientific research grants are awarded. Draft regulations released by the Office of Management and Budget would give partisan political appointees oversight over how grants are awarded to scientists researching everything from vaccine safety to LGBTQ plus health to the climate crisis. Trump appointees would also have the power to terminate active projects and could limit international scientific collaborations. The American Association for the Advancement of Science condemned the proposed rule as a brazen power grab and said it would make future discoveries less likely. The Union of Concerned Scientists warned, quote, it could also give politically connected industries a functional veto over research that might reveal risks associated with products and practices. The White House has announced funding for construction of what would be the first new U.S. coal plants in 13 years. On Thursday, President Trump announced $700 million in new federal funding for the coal industry during an Oval Office gathering with Republican governors and cabinet members.
2: If you look at China, if you look at so many of the successful countries, they're using coal. If you look at some of the real great failures countries, they're using wind. This keeps blowing, and puts you right out of business.
0: This week's attorneys general from seven states sued the Trump administration over its efforts to cancel a major offshore wind lease off the coast of New York. President Trump appeared to struggle to remain awake during his appearance in the Oval Office Thursday, closing his eyes for extended periods of time, and at one point slumping in his chair at the Resolute desk. It's the latest in a series of public events where Trump appeared to doze off in full view of the White House press corps. On Wednesday, Secretary of State Marco Rubio testified to a House committee that he'd never seen President Trump fall asleep. That prompted California Congressmember Ted Lieu to accuse Rubio of lying to Congress. Lieu then played video from a December cabinet meeting where Rubio praised Trump's leadership while the president appeared to sleep.
3: You are literally talking about issues of war and peace, and Donald Trump is sleeping right next to you.
4: No, he's not.
3: If Donald Trump cannot stay awake at these important meetings where the cameras are rolling, imagine what he's like when the cameras are not there. So I'm going to ask you, have you been at classified meetings where Donald Trump has fallen asleep or had trouble staying awake?
4: I've never been at any meeting where and the things are showing me now he was not falling asleep.
0: The online prediction markets platform known as Kalshi has reported the disgraced former Republican Congressmember George Santos to federal authorities on suspicion of insider trading. Two sources familiar with the investigation say Kalshi contacted the Commodity Futures Trading Commission and the Department of Justice after Santos placed bets on whether or not he would attend the State of the Union address last February. Santos bet against his own attendance after posting this video to his hundreds of thousands of social media followers.
5: I'm going to be there for the State of the Union in the gallery, guys. Just chill, trolls, chill, okay?
0: Santos was expelled from Congress in 2023 and pleaded guilty last year to wire fraud, identity theft, lying to Congress, stealing money from campaign donors, and fraudulent unemployment claims. He was released from federal prison in October after President Trump commuted his seven-year sentence. It's not clear whether Santos will face new criminal charges. This comes after President Trump lashed out at prominent politicians who've sought to regulate or ban Kalshi and similar platforms. Writing on his Truth Social site after Minnesota last month became the first state to ban prediction markets, Trump called Governor Tim Walz scum, along with Chris Christie, Letitia James, and J.B. Pritzker. Trump added, quote, "Other countries are after this new form of financial market, and we want to remain at the top. Likewise, and even more importantly, where we're currently the crypto, Bitcoin, etc. capital of the world, other countries are trying to diligently replace us in that capacity, but we won't let that happen," Trump wrote. Democratic lawmakers are urging the Trump administration to scrap a proposal making it easier for 401ks and other retirement plans to offer investments in cryptocurrency, private equity, and so-called alternative assets. In a letter to the Labor Department, Senators Elizabeth Warren and Bernie Sanders and Congressmember Bobby Scott warned, quote, "This would strip long-held investor protections from retirement savers and encourage the use of more risky, complex, and expensive investments. The proposed rule is harmful to American workers," they wrote. In California, Voters in the city of Monterey Park have approved a measure that permanently bans the construction of new data centers, defeating a proposal to build a massive new artificial intelligence site near a residential neighborhood. It's the first time a municipality has banned a data center through a direct ballot initiative. This comes as new research from the UN University warns that by 2030, global data centers are projected to consume 945 terawatt hours of electricity, or nearly triple what Pakistan, Bangladesh, and Nigeria consume annually combined. The report also finds data centers' water footprint will equal the basic annual domestic water needs of all 1.3 billion people in sub-Saharan Africa. In New Jersey, Republican Congressmember Tom Kaine Jr. won an uncontested primary election on Tuesday, even though he has not been seen in public in over 3 months. Kaine's campaign has offered little explanation for his absence, saying only it's due to a personal medical condition that might be several more weeks before Kaine is healthy enough to return to Capitol Hill. Kaine won the endorsement of President Trump, who praised him on social media as working tirelessly, while adding, quote, he will never let you down. Kaine has missed over 100 votes since his disappearance in early March. The House Oversight Committee has released a transcript of Pam Bondi's testimony before a closed-door session with lawmakers last month, revealing the former attorney general sought to lay responsibility for the release of the Jeffrey Epstein files at the feet of her former deputy, Todd Blanche. Blanche once served as President Trump's lead criminal defense attorney before Trump tapped him as deputy attorney general under Bondi. After Trump fired Bondi in May, Trump elevated Blanche to acting attorney general and has nominated him to permanently replace Pam Bondi. According to the transcript, Bondi said of Todd Blanche, quote, he was in charge of the process and the entire release of the Epstein files, unquote. In Peru, voters head to the polls for a presidential election Sunday that pits a leftist lawmaker against the daughter of a former dictator. Keiko Fujimori is the daughter of Peru's late ruler, Alberto Fujimori. She faces Roberto Sanchez in a runoff election for the presidency this weekend. Sanchez has proposed drafting a new constitution to replace the current document, which was created under Fujimori's government in 1993. Protesters ahead of the vote marched against Keiko Fujimori, demanding justice. This is Indira Hulika, a former Congress member and the daughter of a union leader who was killed under the regime of Alberto Fujimori.
6: Fujimorism has already captured the institutions, has already destroyed many democratic institutions, and that is why in this election, what we can choose is to give total power to Keiko Fujimori or open a path to rebuild democracy in our country.
0: A Colorado appeals court has reversed the homicide convictions of two paramedics in the 2019 death of Elijah McClain, an unarmed 23-year-old black man. McClain had been walking home from a convenience store when he was assaulted by Aurora police and put in a chokehold before paramedics administered a fatal dose of ketamine to his body. McClain went into cardiac arrest on his way to the hospital and died several days later. On Thursday, the Colorado Court of Appeals ordered new trials for the two paramedics, Peter Kachuniak and Jeremy Cooper. Kachuniak has been sentenced to 5 years in prison. Cooper avoided any prison time. And the French-Iranian artist, filmmaker, and graphic novelist, Marjane Satrapi, has died at the age of 56. In a statement, her relative said she had, quote, died of sadness after the passing of her husband, Swedish producer Matthias Ripa, last year. Tributes have poured in from around the world honoring Satrapi, whose comic memoir Persepolis, about a rebellious young Iranian girl navigating life following the 1979 revolution, became an international phenomenon. In 2024, Satrapi spoke to Democracy Now! Just after Iranians elected Masoud Pezeshkian as president.
7: All the elected representatives of this country have their hand in the blood of the Iranian people, more or less, but they have their blood at the hand. Iranian young people, women from all walks of life, they express their desire for a true secular democracy. And this regime will never change.
0: To see our interview with Marjane Satrapi, go to democracynow.org. And those are some of the headlines. Coming up, Dr. Adam Hamawi. We last spoke to him while he was volunteering as a doctor in Gaza. Now he might be heading to Congress after winning the Democratic primary in New Jersey Tuesday. And then we'll speak to the Twitch streamer Hassan Piker. Stay with us.

0: The Harvest Man by the Corner Laughers. This is Democracy Now!, democracynow.org, the War and Peace Report. I'm Amy Goodman in New York, joined by Democracy Now!'s Juan Gonzalez in Chicago. Hi, Juan.
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0: We begin today's show in New Jersey, where Dr. Adam Hamawi beat a crowded field Tuesday to win the Democratic Party's nomination in the race to succeed retiring Congresswoman Bonnie Watson Coleman. Dr. Hamawi had the endorsement of progressives, including Senator Bernie Sanders and Congressmember Alexandria Ocasio-Cortez. Hamawi is a former U.S. Army surgeon. Democratic Senator Tammy Duckworth, who also endorsed Dr. Hamawi, said he helped save her life after her helicopter was shot down in Iraq, her legs blown off. In 2024 and 2025, Dr. Adam Hamawi volunteered in Gaza, where he treated Palestinians injured there. In 2024, Hamawi spoke to Democracy Now! From Gaza.
2: Most of my patients are children. My average patient's about 12 or 13 years old. They range from the youngest one I've taken care of is about four, and the age goes up to like mid-60s or 70s. The people, since the invasion of Rafah, we've had a lot of the hospital personnel leave because they are trying to get their families out of Rafah. Many of them have either moved there from other parts of Gaza, or they have lived there and they're trying to flee.
0: That was Dr. Adam Hamawi speaking from Gaza back in 2024. On the campaign trail, Dr. Hamawi called for the U.S. to cut off arms sales to Israel and other countries that commit gross human rights violations. He also called for an end to apartheid in Israel. This is Dr. Hamawi on Tuesday night after winning the Democratic congressional primary in New Jersey.
3: We have proved once and for all that there is no such thing as progressive except for Palestine. I will fight for health care, not bombs, to abolish ICE, and to unrig this economy once and for all.
0: Dr. Adam Hamawi joins us now from Princeton, New Jersey. Congratulations on your victory Tuesday. Can you talk about overall your plank and what this means and what your victory says, not only to the country, but to the Democratic Party in particular?
4: Thank you very much for having me again. Yes, I am, I'm very happy about Tuesday. And I was running on something very simple, is that we should be spending on healthcare, not bombs. We should be spending on our communities here, you know, in New Jersey, in America, and not funding bombs overseas for, you know, atrocities and genocide. We should not be funding the endless wars that we're seeing. We shouldn't be funding ICE. And this was a message that people wanted to hear, that people were waiting to hear, because we see the problems that we have at home that we are ignoring. You just went through your War and Peace report, and we see that, you know, we need the billions of dollars that are being spent on these endless wars to fix our communities and to restore the democracy that seems to be being dismantled right in front of us.
1: And Dr. Hamawi, what prompted you to move from being on the front lines of medical treatment in many wars around the world to run for office?
4: So I've been working in war and disaster zones for the last 30 years. I, you know, volunteered, you know, 2 weeks out of a year or sometimes longer. And then I come back feeling that I have given back. And I couldn't do that after coming back from Gaza. I just couldn't go back to life as usual because what I witnessed there wasn't a war. I witnessed a level of destruction I had never experienced before. What I witnessed was really a genocide. I was taking care of the victims of it. And I couldn't stay silent. And with the restriction on foreign journalists from entering, I had a front seat view, and I felt that I had to go to my lawmakers and say, we are enabling this to happen as a country. We are using American tax dollars for this to happen. And I started advocating and going to D.C., and I found that many doors were closed. People didn't even want to hear what was happening. They wouldn't even listen, whether they agreed or not. And so when this seat became open, when Bonnie Watson Coleman, our current congresswoman, said she was going to retire, I felt I had to run. I had to continue her legacy of fighting for the people, fighting for justice, and having the moral courage to stand up and make sure that we continued this fight. And you know, as a surgeon, you know, I don't like, just putting Band-Aids on issues. I go to the source. And currently, many of the problems that we have here at home with healthcare, with education, with our infrastructure, with housing, starts in Washington. And these endless wars start in Washington. So this is where I'm going.
1: And yet you're running as the Democratic Party nominee, and the Democratic Party, when especially when it comes to Gaza, to Palestinians and Israel, has really pretty much gone along with the imperial project of the United States and Israel. So I'm wondering your concerns about the Democratic Party.
4: Well, the party leadership has become disassociated with what the people want. We've seen over the last several years, as people become aware of what's happening in the Middle East, of what's happening in Israel, and what and our role in enabling this for decades, and the Israeli lobby's influence on our government with AIPAC, people are becoming more aware. And if the Democratic Party doesn't start paying attention to what's happening on the ground, they're going to continue to lose elections. And I think that was one of the reasons for my success, is because, you know, the people in the district are sick and tired of this. And it's not just here, but it's around the country. We want a country where we use our resources, our tax dollars, these billions of dollars that we are spending on the Department of War, $1 trillion a year. We need to be spending some of that right here at home to restore our nation, to, you know, fund universal health care like Medicare for all, to fund tuition fee public college, to rebuild our roads and bridges, to, you know, address the housing crisis. We're always told that we can't afford all these things, but we always could afford more bombs and more money for war.
0: And what do you make of the autopsy report that the head of the Democratic National Committee tried to suppress, but then after outcry was forced to release it? And there wasn't any mention of Israel, no mention of Gaza. And yet at the Democratic National Convention, I'm going to also put this question to Hassan Piker in the segment we do with him. We know what a major issue this was just at the convention alone, with delegates outside holding a sit-in for over 24 hours demanding a Palestinian-American voice in the convention. Then when the autopsy comes out, it's not just that they dealt with Israel and Gaza, the occupied territories, in a certain way, but they didn't mention it at all.
4: Well, Israel is the third rail of American politics. You can't criticize Israel or else. And that has been, you know, the norm for decades. And that's falling apart now. And this is why we see these, you know, these frantic gestures to try to restore it. But the reason we lost the 2024 elections is not because more people came out to vote for Trump. It was because less people came out to vote for Harris, for the Democratic Party, because it's ignoring these issues. And this autopsy report, and, you know, that needs an autopsy report as well, is how was such a big issue ignored? You know, AIPAC still has a huge influence on our politics, and we need to address that, or else we are not going to be able to move forward, and the party's not going to succeed, and is going to continue losing elections, like I said.
1: And Dr. Hammer, I'd like to ask you about some of your the issues that you've been addressing in your campaign. You've called for tuition-free public colleges and universities. Why is this so important, and how would it be paid for? And also your view on a big issue that's arising in many communities around the United States, the proliferation of AI data centers.
4: Oh, we are the richest country in the history of the world, you know, and we are the only developed country that doesn't have universal, you know, medical care, that can't provide basic education for our youth. And we talk, we keep spending $1 trillion on war and defense. And yet, you know, when we have poor education, when we have poor, when we health and bad infrastructure, I mean, these are security issues in itself. And so it seems that our focus really isn't on security. Our focus is really on profits for the corporations. And that's the military industrial complex, all these defense contractors that are making money and profiting off of war, and the billionaires who seem to be getting wealthier and wealthier. And we're told that, you know, how are we going to afford all this? Well, if we just took a fraction of what we are spending on war and spent it on these issues that we need at home, we're going to be able to fund it. You know, we're spending $1 trillion, and we are spending more than the next 9 countries combined. If we took 20%, 30% from that budget and started spending it here at home, here in New Jersey, here around the country, we'd still be number one. So we have the money. We're just not making the choices. It's a lack of political will, and it's because of all the influence that we, the corrupt influence that we have in Congress. And we need to start addressing these directly. And you know, this is what I've done. I mean, I've said I'm not going to take any corporate PAC money, not going to take any money from AIPAC as if they would offer me anything. And we need more lawmakers that make that commitment and answer to the people, answer to constituents, and start taking care of their needs rather than these corporate interests.
0: Let me ask you, Dr. Hamawi, about your response to the right-wing attacks on your campaign as you move into the general election for Congress. You were called as a defense witness in the case, the trial of cleric Omar Abdul Rahman, who was sentenced to a life sentence in prison for seditious conspiracy for a plot to blow up New York landmarks. Can you explain what happened in that trial?
4: You know, my patriotism is clear. I have had decades of service for this country in and out of uniform. And, you know, this is just an attempt to distract from everything that I've done and bring up really that, you know, over 30 years ago, there was very few religious figures in New Jersey, New York area. I was, in a last minute carpool and was asked to testify about the events that happened during that ride. And I was called as a witness and I testified under oath. I was in the military at the time, before that and afterwards. You know, I swore an oath to defend the Constitution of the United States, and I believe in the system of laws and justice. So I went and testified about the events. I was never accused or implicated or, you know, even thought of to be any involved in any crime at all. The reason I was such a good witness is because I was completely not involved and was never a problem at the time. I was a medical student. I went and testified in like 15 or 20 minutes in a trial that took weeks on end and went back to class the next day. The fact that they are trying to use this to make a story just shows how desperate they are

0: Hamawi and the doctors and health, medical folks who saved me in Iraq. He was there. He took care of me when I couldn't take care of myself. But this is what he does, and this is what so many of these doctors are doing. He and his colleagues are in there providing aid, everything that they can do to help save lives there. I think he's in the European hospital. But again, this is happening. We've been helping other groups of doctors like Med Global get in and out and continue to provide aid. But he certainly is very near and dear to my heart because he saved my life 20 years ago.
1: So that was Senator Tammy Duckworth, who had both her legs blown off in Iraq, where she served. Dr. Hamawi, could you describe what happened that day? What were you doing and how did you help to save her?
2: I was a U.S. Army combat surgeon in Baghdad, and that November of 2004, a Black Hawk was shot down by an RPG. The whole crew was brought in. It was a mass casualty event, and I was one of the surgeons in the trauma bay when she came in. She was the pilot. She was the most seriously injured person in the crew. And awake, and yet still all she was asking for was about her crew, how was her crew doing. Showing the type of leadership that she had and still has in Congress. I spent several hours operating, trying to stabilize her, and also, try to save as much as I can from, her, she also had other injuries besides her legs. And a few hours after surgery, she was evacuated, and I lost touch with her for many years until I saw that she was running for Congress. And many years later, a couple of years ago in 2024, when my team was trapped while on a humanitarian mission in Gaza, she was able to pressure, Israel and use the State Department and our government to be able to evacuate my team safely. So she was able to return the favor. And she was one of the first people I talked to when I decided that I wanted to run for Congress. And she encouraged and said, we need more people like you.
3: And Dr. Hamawi, I want to ask you about another doctor whose situation you're familiar with, Dr. Hussam Abu Safia, the director of Kamal Adwan Hospital in northern Gaza. The Israelis have been holding him in detention. They just extended his detention. He's in Negev prison under harsh conditions and without being denied his medication. You're concerned about his fate and that of other disappeared doctors from Gaza.
2: Again, this is, an example of the Israeli crimes. I mean, they've targeted him. They've targeted other healthcare workers. They've shot surgeons in the operating room because they wouldn't leave their patients. And yet we continue to allow this to happen. We continue to defend Israel, despite these war crimes that are occurring. And so, we all should be demanding is access to these prisoners. We should have the Red Cross, we should have a third party be able to go in there, inspect their conditions, make sure that, international human rights laws and the laws of war are being respected and enforced. And yet Israel has continued to deny this. They continue to make claims about, the quote war they're conducting. And yet the genocide continues, and everyone is just asking to allow third-party monitors to go on the ground and see what's going on there. And they refuse to do that. Why is that happening? Why are they refusing? Why are we allowing this to happen? And so we should be demanding that he be released. We should be demanding that all the prisoners that are being held under these conditions should be also be should be let go, and we should restore order there. What's happening is the genocide is continuing till today. It has broken every single ceasefire it has made throughout its history and has extended this genocide to the region. We see what's happening in Lebanon, what's happening in Iran. It's the Gazification of the entire region, and what they have used in Gaza over the last 3 years, they're now doing it in villages in Lebanon and beyond.
1: Dr. Adam Hamoui, we want to thank you very much for being with us. He has just won the Democratic Party's primary representing New Jersey's 12th congressional district, former U.S. Army surgeon who volunteered in Gaza and helped save the life of now the current U.S. Senator.

Emmy Duckworth. Coming up, we speak to the prominent streamer and commentator, Hassan Piker. He was just banned from traveling to Britain after criticizing Israel. Stay with us.

0: Dark Matter by the Corner Laughers. This is Democracy Now!, democracynow.org. I'm Amy Goodman with Juan Gonzalez. Earlier this week, the British government banned the progressive political commentators Hassan Piker and Cenk Uygur from entering the UK. They were scheduled to speak at the South by Southwest London Festival and the Oxford Union Society. The UK's Home Office said it was canceling their travel permits, quote, on the grounds that their presence in the UK may not be conducive to the public good, unquote. Both Piker and Uygur are outspoken in their criticism of Israel. Recent comments from that have drawn scrutiny include Piker saying that as a, quote, lesser evil voter, he would vote for Hamas over Israel every single time, unquote. The week prior to their ban, British Labour MP David Taylor called for Piker to be barred, saying, quote, it's shocking that South by Southwest would invite someone who's openly supported a proscribed terrorist organization and spouted these kinds of vile anti-Semitic rants to speak at their festival. With the unacceptable rise in anti-Semitism on our streets, leaving British Jews in a constant state of anxiety, Hassan Piker is clearly not conducive to the public good, he said. Hassan Piker is one of the most prominent online influencers on the left. He has millions of followers and subscribers across social media platforms. He live streams on the gaming platform Twitch for hours every day. Recently, he's drawn the ire of the Democratic Party leadership for endorsing and campaigning on behalf of progressive candidates and primaries across the country. To talk more about his ban from the UK, his views on Israel, his critique of the Democratic Party and more, we're joined by Hassan Piker from his home where he streams in West Hollywood, California. Hassan, welcome to Democracy Now! Can you start off by responding to this ban on you? And Cenk is your uncle, is that right? Cenk?
1: Yes.
0: Uygur, on what this means. In fact, you're going to virtually participate in the Oxford debate anyway, right?
1: Yeah. I was also supposed to, first of all, thank you for having me. It's a real honor to be on the show. I'm basically listening to the show a lot earlier than I normally would, because I usually do that in my morning routine. So Cenk and I were supposed to participate at the Oxford Union. We were supposed to do different panels at South by Southwest. I was also supposed to have a conversation with Jeremy Corbyn and Zach Polansky, the leader of the Green Party. And I also had another talk set up with former Greek finance minister Yanis Varoufakis. Cenk was supposed to travel to the UK with his family, and he was stopped at the airport, and he found out that his visa had been rescinded and that he could not get on the plane. So I ended up checking my visa as well and found out that my visa was also revoked. Now, I find what the British government did here to be objectionable. I find it to be disgusting. I also find it to be terrifying. I think it's a terrifying prospect for the future of Western liberal democracies. The fact that a country that has in the past harbored much more radical thinkers than myself to completely drop all pretext that they care about free expression instead of protecting it is, I think, a sign of the times. I think it's a sign that we're moving down we're headed down a very different, dare I say, fascist direction in the Western world.
2: And this is happening, Hassan, under a Labour government in Britain, especially given Britain's particular role when it comes to Israel and Palestine being the primary imperial power that allowed the creation or promoted the development of the state of Israel.
1: Yeah, absolutely. There's definitely a lot of culpability. That extends far beyond the Balfour Declaration. And the British government has been coordinating with the Israeli government The Royal Air Force has been conducting surveillance missions, flying off of their Cyprus base. Keir Starmer has actually visited this base and has openly admitted that he could never say in broad daylight what the Royal Air Force is doing there. Starmer has also invited Isaac Herzog, who has been mentioned in the ICC and the ICJ court cases against both Israel and Israeli officials, like former Defense Minister Yoav Gallant and current Prime Minister Benjamin Netanyahu. So the fact that England extends a red carpet to war criminals and collaborators of war criminals that have played a role in the genocide of the Palestinians, but then critics of Israel are considered to be real threats, significant threats to public safety, is preposterous. But once again, I think this is a real warning. Just as the prescription of Palestine action and the mass arrests that have taken place of pensioners in the UK that have demonstrated in support of Palestine action was a very clear attempt by the British government to do the exact opposite of the democratic process, to refuse to listen to the very just and moral demands of the masses and instead suppress their voices and try to silence them through state repression, is very clear that there's a terrifying direction that the UK is headed down. And yes, it is the Labour government's complicity, both in the crimes that Israel has committed, but it's also the Labour government's complicity in the acceleration towards fascism. Because the next government that comes in, if it's, God forbid, a reform government, a far-right authoritarian government, they're going to overtake this exact same process, and they might not have even the restrictions that the Labour government is applying currently. So to offer them the keys of the castle in this manner is complicity. It's something that we've seen. It's appeasement. It's something that we've seen throughout history in the past, where liberals assume that they could overtake the reactionary demands coming from the right in an effort to keep control, and they ultimately fail to the fascists.
2: I wanted to ask you also about another international issue which you've been involved with, controversy lately. You went to Cuba in March with the Nuestra America convoy, which brought activists from 33 countries and medicines and supplies to Cuba to attempt to break this economic blockade and warfare that the United States has been involved in against Cuba. But last week it was reported that the Treasury Department sent you and Medea Benjamin, founder of Code Pink, who helped organize the convoy, a request for information from the Office of Foreign Assets Control to look into possible violations. What's your response to this inquiry?
1: Yeah, so I've yet to receive a subpoena, even though Fox News claimed I received one. I have not. But I think that the news article itself was symbolic. I assume that this is less of a real inquiry and more so an opportunity for the American government to try to silence political dissent and to also criminalize activism. We were there to support the Cuban population with humanitarian aid that was necessary. And I also separately got a journalism visa as well to cover the atrocities that were taking place on the ground and to try to figure out what our government's culpability was in the economic devastation that Cubans were facing. And I mean, it was horrifying. You guys have covered this stuff extensively, but it's very clear that the Trump administration is not making it a secret that they want to prosecute all manner of political dissent, whether it be the counterterrorism initiatives implemented by Sebastian Gorka or even now lawfare by way of the Treasury Department. I think the goal here is to, once again, just like the British government, silence dissent and maybe even ultimately criminalize it. Hopefully this won't be a precedent-setting case, but we are headed down a scary path here.
0: Hassan, I wanted to play a clip of a short documentary about your trip to Cuba.
3: For years, I've wanted to visit Cuba. I wanted to learn about the problems caused by the embargo. I wanted to see a socialist society in person. Last month, I took the opportunity to go as part of a humanitarian mission to bring aid that my government won't. I'd be accompanying Progressive International alongside hundreds of others from around the world. Activists, journalists, artists, and politicians will be coming to the island by boat and plane to deliver over 40 tons of necessary supplies, food, medicine, and medical equipment.
4: All right, we're in the heart of Havana right now. One of the things that I've immediately been hit with is how beautiful the city is, but also how hollowed out it is in many ways. It looks like, I mean, some of these houses, they have the skeleton, they have the outside, but inside it looks like it's bombed out. You know, there's people living in it, but like very clearly, this is in a dire state of disrepair.
0: More indictments have been brought in this last day against Cuban leaders. Hassan Piker, did you actually deliver medical supplies? How successful were you?
1: Yes. So the humanitarian aid mission was accompanied by hundreds of other activists as well. It wasn't just medical supplies. There was, I believe, food as well. The delivery was successful, but ultimately it's a drop in the bucket. And what the Cuban population actually needs right now is oil, because oil is what runs their entire energy grid. And unfortunately, the Trump administration has very openly created a blockade, and the island's energy grid is currently still suffering. Now, there's also one aspect of this that I think adds insult to injury, and that's the reality that there is actually parts of the Cuban island that are receiving oil with regular frequency, and that is, of course, Guantanamo Bay. That's an American military base on the island of Cuba, and it's basically an old colonial outpost. And so you have the situation where 90 miles off of our coastline, you have 9 million or so people suffering. There's food shortages. People can't deliver medicine all around the island because there's simply no oil. Food is medicine is also spoiling as well. They're just sitting in factories because there's no refrigeration. And yet a couple miles away from Havana, you have Guantanamo Bay, where they have a McDonald's and they have American military members stationed there. And they have energy for the entire island, potentially. I think this really shows the inhumanity and the juxtaposition. I feel like it's something that many Americans are completely oblivious to. If they were more aware of the crisis, that they would also find it to be morally repugnant and unconscionable. And I suspect that's part of the reason why the federal government wants to stop these kinds of actions, or at least create an environment of threats and pressure, so that other people who could also freely travel to Cuba and see what's going on for themselves, and maybe even deliver humanitarian aid themselves, think twice before they participate in something like this. I myself am unbowed, and I hope others will be too.
0: Hassan Piker, at the 2024 DNC in Chicago, 30 delegates to the convention were with the National Uncommitted Movement. Uncommitted delegates were selected in state Democratic primaries to call for an end to the Biden administration's backing of Israel's assault on Gaza. After the DNC denied their request for a Palestinian-American speaker on stage, uncommitted delegates and their allies staged a sit-in outside the convention hall. This is a clip of the co-founder of the uncommitted movement, Abbas Alawea.
5: Here is the scandal, my friends. Here is the scandal. The scandal is that there are forces within Democratic Party leadership who do not want us to talk about Palestinian human rights. But that's not sustainable. This is a watershed moment.
0: So this was a watershed moment. You actually were inside the DNC for a while before they put you out. You had a select seat there as a commentator. But can you talk about the fact, I put this question also to Dr. Hamawi, who you campaigned with, along with Dr. El-Sayed, you campaigned with him also for his senatorial race. Can you talk about the autopsy report and it not talking about Israel and Gaza, though the issue took center stage at the DNC with this sit-in with people who were quite involved with the Democratic National Committee?
1: Yeah. I think to myself all the time, whether this is a byproduct of incompetence or if they are totally aware that this is a major crisis, a major issue, and they're cynically trying to avoid having a conversation about it. I also had interviewed the Uncommitted Movement outside, and I had my press credentials revoked in real time while I was live broadcasting at the DNC while simultaneously being interviewed by a New York Times reporter, as a matter of fact, for my criticisms of the DNC. I was invited, but then, you know, I was, I guess, disinvited at the same time for these exact warnings that I was issuing to as many Democrats as I possibly could. It turned out those warnings were true. And yet the Democratic Party still has not learned a very important lesson and still seemingly chooses not to listen to the demands of the masses. A similar pattern arises here that we just talked about with the United Kingdom. I feel like there's a real crisis in democracy and illiberalism in the Western world because of our complicity with war crimes and our complicity in Israel's genocide. And instead of addressing these problems, instead of solving these issues, instead of leaning into the demands of the overwhelming majority of the masses, the American government and the Democratic Party, just like the Labor Party, which is supposed to be the left representation of politics in both these countries, has decided to suppress the needs of the masses, have decided to avoid having these conversations. Having said that, however, there is an opportunity here, as you know, Adam Homowy, Chris Robb in Philadelphia, and numerous insurgent candidates that are propping up all around the country in the primary system, and actually successfully defeating the establishment Democrats all around the country, have created this unavoidable force that will hopefully present a very good change within the party. And it's not just, of course, about Israel either. It's about these issues broadly. I feel like the center of power in the Democratic Party for far too long has conceded to the interests of profits, to the interests of corporations, and oftentimes placed them first, and placed the interests of the population, the people, the masses, the working class, last. Hopefully we can make a change, and we can force that change, because I feel as though the party right now needs fighters. We don't have a lot of time. Fascism is here, and someone has to fight back. The way to do that is through the democratic process and allowing real democracy to take place.
0: Hassan Piker, we want to thank you for being with us, political commentator and live streamer on the Twitch platform. That does it for our show. I'll be in Tampa, Florida tonight. We'll be celebrating WMNF Community Radio at two screenings of the film Steal the Story, Please, about the history of Democracy Now! And the importance of independent media at the Sunray Cinema. 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And of course, it'll be screening beyond that. I'll be with the director, Tia Lesson. That does it for our show. Next week in Sheffield in England, and then in Belfast in Ireland, and then back to a swing through Vermont. Check our website. I'm Amy Goodman with Juan Gonzalez.

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It's 1 o'clock. It's Friday, June 5th. I'm Nikki Seven. Thanks so much for tuning in to the Friday Afternoon Music Mix, Part 1. Let's take a look at our weather to get us started here. It is currently 78 degrees this afternoon, a high of 84 and sunny. Tonight, partly cloudy, a 20% chance of isolated thunderstorms with a low of 67. Saturday, mostly sunny and a high of 88. Saturday night, low of 69 and partly cloudy. Sunday, high of 85 with a 20% chance of isolated thunderstorms. That moves up to a 50% chance of scattered thunderstorms over the day. Sunday night, a low of 69 and a 40% chance of scattered thunderstorms. All in all, not too bad. Hopefully those storms aren't too bad. We certainly have been getting our fair share of them. I say enough already. Well, it's time to turn up the music. We are listening to Feed the Fireflies, appropriate for this time of year indeed. It's Hannah Peel and BB Wong.

Sharon Sharon's outlook on the topic of disease. Mikey had a facial scar and Bobby was a racist. They're all in love with dying. They were doing it in Texas. Tommy played piano like a kid out in the rain. Then he lost his leg in Dallas. He was dancing with a train. They're all in love with dying. They were drinking from a fountain that's pouring like an avalanche coming down the mountain.

That was brand new stuff from Joshua Ray Walker, Texas Sober, off of Ain't Dead Yet. Aaron Lee Tazjian with The Drugs Did Me off of his 2024 release, Stellar Evolution. Matthew Payne with Terlingua off of his brand new release, Better Times. S.G. Goodman, Planting by the Signs. It was the song, and yeah, that doesn't make any sense. That was Pepper. And then it is off of 2026's Replanting by the Signs. 2025 brought us Planting by the Signs. Natalie Jane Hill with Oranges off of her 2026 Hopeful Woman. And Hannah Peel and B.B. Wong started off that set with Feed the Fireflies from their release, The Endless Dance. All right, well, it is 1:23, and it is June 5th, Friday. So let's take a look at our community calendar, find out what's going on in and around our listening area for June 5th. Food Truck Friday with entertainment from Tony Brown, 5 to 7, and Rock Radio, 7 to 9. Switchyard Park, 1601 South Rogers Street here in Bloomington. We have the Sweet Owen Flea Market that started at noon and goes until 6. That is at the Owen County Fairgrounds, 364 East Street in Spencer. And let's see, what else do we have going on? We have Friends of the Library Strawberry Jubilee. That started at 1 and goes until 6. That is at the Brown County Public Library, 205 Locust Lane in Nashville, Indiana. Our complete calendar listing is available at WFHB.org. 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The events calendar is a volunteer-powered public service of your community radio station, WFHB. Well, let's get back into some more music. I have queued up Bleachers for us. The album is Everyone for 10 Minutes. The song I'm going to play for you is She's From Before. This is new stuff. Let's check it out.

0: That was Sheikh Ibrahim Fahm with Mama off of Aduna. That is a brand new release. Fleetwood Mac Revelation off of their 1973 Penguin. The Penguin is featured on that album cover, and the Penguin is the band's mascot. John McVie apparently had quite a thing for penguins, and I don't mean an inappropriate thing. I just mean was fascinated by them and sort of studied them and just loves that animal. The Rifle Birds of Portland with Might As Well Stay from their 2026 release, April. Bleachers, She's From Before for Everyone for 10 Minutes, a 2026 release. That catches us up on what we've heard so far here on the Friday Afternoon Music Mix. I'm Nikki Seven. Thanks so much for tuning in. It is 1:41. 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WFHB is a proud co-sponsor of Bloomington Bluegrass Fest Saturday, June 13th at Upland Brewery in Bloomington. The music starts at 3 p.m. and continues all day until 11 p.m. featuring Lowlanders, Bannister Bluegrass, the New Old Calvary, plus many more. More information on the Bloomington Bluegrass Fest Facebook page. Well, we're going to have a word here from Community Kitchen, and then we'll be back in two more music on the mix.
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0: That was The Heart Collectors, Beneath the Fall, from their 2026 release, Twilight Tales. Jessica Hoop with Caravan from Long Way Home. That's a new one. Future Islands, The Chase. And the album is From a Hole in the Floor to a Fountain of Youth, a 2026 release. Laura Branigan, Gloria, off of 1982's Branigan. And we started off the set with Operelli, Leaving, from Flutters Away. That is a new release. It's 2:01. This is the Friday Afternoon Music Mix. I'm Nikki Seven, and you are listening to WFHB Bloomington, Indiana, volunteer-powered community radio at 91.3 FM for South Central Indiana. 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Well, before we get back into the music, we're going to listen to the June 5 installment of Climate Connections. 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
1: I'm Dr. Anthony Lizowitz, and this is Climate Connections. As the climate warms, many areas are experiencing more rain and flooding. And Jennifer Glenister, owner of New Morning Farm in central Pennsylvania, is feeling the consequences of extreme and unpredictable weather firsthand. At her farm, she grows organic fruits, vegetables, and herbs to sell at farmers markets.
2: Everything from arugula to zucchini.
1: Glenister says in the past, low-lying areas in her farm flooded regularly in the winter when vegetables were not growing, so she could prevent erosion by planting cover crops that hold soil in place with their roots. But now, she says floods sometimes hit during the early growing season and destroy young vegetable plants.
2: That's hard.
1: But she says losing soil to erosion is worse.
2: I can plant another crop. I can't replace the soil.
1: So to adapt to the changing climate, Glenister is now growing fewer crops in her low-lying fields. Instead, she's asking neighbors on higher ground to grow crops that she can buy and resell at farmers markets. She's determined to persevere.
2: It won't be the way it was. It won't be the way it is now. But I think within our community of farms, we can continue to grow food and serve our customers.
1: Climate Connections is produced by the Yale Center for Environmental Communication. 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
0: All right, let's do a little bit of weather. I think I forgot to do the weather. Let's get to that here in just a moment. Sorry, I'm having a moment of technological difficulty. All right. Or maybe it's just human error. I'm a technological being, right? Yeah. Okay. It's 81 degrees this afternoon, high of 84 and sunny. Tonight, low of 67, increasing clouds. Saturday, high of 87 and mostly sunny. Saturday night, low of 69, a 10% chance of thunderstorms, then mostly cloudy. Sunday, a high of 85, 20% chance of isolated thunderstorms. Then over the day, that moves up to a 50% chance of scattered thunderstorms. And Sunday night, a low of 69 with a 40% chance of scattered thunderstorms. All right, I think we are officially caught up here on stuff. It's 2:05, and now let's get back into some music. I've got, let's see here. What do I have? All right, I have World of Pain is the song. Accessory is the band. Let's check this new stuff out.

0: That was Runo Plum with Pink Moon off of her latest Bloom Again. Gracie and Rachel, myself again, from their latest If We Could, We Would. Emily Hicks, a Hoosier native, Weird, Wild, Wonderful You, that came out in 2024. Emily Hicks will be performing as part of the Hoosier Original Music Association Farmet event this weekend, all the way up in South Bend. Accessory with World of Pain off of their latest release, Dust. Well, it is 2:18. This is the Friday Afternoon Music Mix. I'm Nikki Seven. We're going to take a look here at some community calendar events. We have Bridges, MAYO, Creative Music Making from 4 to 5. That's at the auditorium of the Monroe County Public Library, 303 East Kirkwood Avenue here in Bloomington. Jacobs Academy Ballet Summer Camp Final Performance. That is at 4:30 p.m., located on the second floor of the Simon Music Center, 200 South Eagleson Avenue here in Bloomington. And the 7th annual 4th and Rogers Block Party. It is, in fact, at 4th and Rogers, 505 West 4th Street, and it starts at 5, it goes until 9. There will be live music from Lucky Sevens and WFHB DJs. 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Now, I don't know if you just heard me cough. It was sort of like I ventriloquized a cough, but I didn't. I have guests in the studio. I saw these guys walking by, and they were slinging guitars, and one of them has a bongo drum, and I said, hey, why don't you stop in, and we'll see what you got going on. So who are you guys?
1: Well, they call us Zillified, Nikki.
0: All
1: today
0: right.
1: We're Chillified.
0: Though. Yeah. So now we know I actually did not just see you roaming by on the street. You're a legitimate band. And we've met before. So, all right. So we've got Scott.
2: Silver.
0: Duck. All right. So this is very, very cool. Little impromptu session, and you guys have a couple shows coming up, so it's a great time to do a little promotion and get some live music on the radio. So what have you got going on tonight?
1: Tonight we are playing at the Orbit Room at 6 o'clock, doing their happy hour music. You can get tickets at Eventbrite, right?
2: Dice.
1: And at the door.
0: All right.
1: And, yeah, looking forward to it. Haven't played the Orbit before. Bummer they're closing down, I heard. But
0: this is your first time playing the Orbit?
1: This is my first time.
0: Oh, I love it. Well,
1: I believe these guys have played there before.
0: All right. Well, I also don't like the news that the Orbit Room is closing, but...
1: Major bummer.
0: It is, for sure. But I love that you all are doing a show there before the doors close, which I think is not until... maybe next month or something like that. So,
2: end of July-ish,
0: we're thinking there's going to be a lot going on between now and then. So, tell us, Chillified, Zillified, break it down for us.
1: Well, we realized early that the whole Zillified experience might be a little too much for certain venues, and we wanted to, you know, play for new people and meet new places and all that stuff. So we decided to do, we call it Zillified Duo, Zillified Unplugged. And when you start plugging in instruments and get four people, it doesn't really fit any of those names. So Silver came up with the idea for Chillified, and it's going quite well. I think Chillified might have more gigs this year than Zillified.
0: Well, Chillified will wake people up, you know, and get them stirring, and then you can come in with the Zillified.
1: Yeah, there we go.
0: Right? And this whole Chillified thing, I have to say, I love the play on words here. It's just absolutely a wonderful, clever way to go about having your like stripped down acoustic set. It's just brilliant. I love it. I mentioned to my husband today that Chillified was coming on, not Zillified. And he just absolutely just like his face was like, no. That is so perfect. That is so good. And you guys are so good. You had a Saturday's Child. What was it? Just maybe like the last month or the month before?
2: April the 11th.
0: Yeah, April.
2: We got the opportunity to play Saturday's Child. And
0: you're going to have to scoot it on in there, Silver.
2: Yeah, Saturday's Child's wonderful. We had an opportunity to play as part of their 32nd season. And that is up on the WFHB website as well. And that was our last gig at Chillified. But we play at some small, you know, bars here like Hoppy Wobbles and Sleepers and places like that. But tonight, like we said, we're playing at the Orbit Room. So that's going to be a very unique experience for us.
0: Yeah, that's going to be great. And that's at 6 o'clock tonight. And the Saturday's Child was a really great session. You get a whole hour when you do the Saturday's Child. So that was a really great session. Like you said, you can find it at WFHB.org. Well, we can talk a little bit more, and I think we should, but I also think it's a great time for you guys to give us a song.
1: Okay.

0: Yes. Tell me the name of that one.
1: That song's called Okay.
0: Well, I got it right. Yeah. but I thought, well, you know, I'm looking at your album. So Lies that you guys put out right before track number 12, Okay, is track number 11. Wouldn't you know it? Not Okay. And I thought, I'm thinking Okay, but what if it's not okay?
1: It happens sometimes.
0: It's all okay, right? Right? So you guys put this out. Lies was your first album in 23?
1: Mm-hmm.
0: Okay. Since that time, we have Burden.
1: Yes, ma'am.
0: Right here. And yeah, I mean, both of these albums are solid. They're so good. You all have such a great sound, either as Chillified, which we just heard, and as Zillified, the plug-in version. So tell me about this latest album, Burden.
2: Yeah, so Burden is more of a collaboration between Scott and myself, Silver. The first album, Lies, was the collection of songs that had already been written before Zillified fully formed. So it was interesting to come back into the studio with some new material and start writing together.
0: Yeah, very cool. Very, very cool. Well, we're going to... Well, okay. So what else? Do you already have another album in the works? Are you already crafting more songs?
1: We are, actually, yeah. We've debuted one at the Saturday's Child that's in the mix for the acoustic album.
0: Nice. And, okay, so the acoustic album is coming.
1: We got a couple ideas floating around.
2: Let's talk about an EP first before we start.
0: Sure. Or just a single release because, you know, that's okay, too.
1: Yeah. For sure.
2: And speaking of okay and not okay, Duck, the conga player here, actually played on both of those songs on the studio version.
0: Very good. So you didn't just pick him up off the street.
2: No, Duck's been there since the beginning as well. He's just been in the background until we had a new project for him, and that's Chillified.
0: Yeah, yeah, very nice. All right, so you're always probably working on new material.
1: As it comes to you, you got to work it out.
0: Yeah. Right? Yeah, yeah, yeah. Well, what else do you guys have going on this summer? I know you have some other things going on. I know you're going to be at Food Truck Friday at Switchyard Park on July 31st. But I imagine you have a few other things going on between now and then.
1: Yeah, actually, that night, Zillified's going to play Food Truck Friday, and Zillified's going to play that evening at Hoppy Wobbles Pub.
0: Love it. Yep. love it.
1: Both things going. We've got a Zillified gig in Illinois at a dispensary. We're doing a benefit in Rockville in the end of the month here to raise money for children getting Christmas presents.
0: Oh, very cool.
1: Got a full slate this year.
0: Yeah.
1: Terre Haute Brewery in September.
0: Yeah, a little bit of travel time for summer.
2: Yeah, most of our gigs are going to be out of town this year. But if anything pops up, we're going to put it on our Facebook page, website, and Instagram. So feel free to find us. We're pretty easy to find. We go as Zillified on all those things. So
0: spell it out for us.
2: Zillafyde.
0: Perfect. So that's where you can search for them and find out all the stuff there. Of course, whenever you have something going on in our listening area, you will let us know so we can put it on the community calendar.
1: Absolutely.
0: Yeah. And one more time, tonight the show is Chillified. It's the three of you, as folks are hearing you right now. Is there anyone else?
2: There's a bass player,
0: Spencer's but wait, coming. There's more. All right. So there'll be four tonight at Orbit playing Chillified. You're getting what you're getting into if you're listening right now. It's going to be a great show. What a fabulous thing to go do tonight in almost summer in Bloomington. Mm-hmm. It's technically not summer yet, you know.
1: Yeah.
0: Okay. So, anyway, yeah, that's at 6:00. You can get tickets at the door or at Dice. It's a ticketing service. So I think that's all the details that we need there. And you guys are going to do another song for us. What have you got?
1: We're going to play one off the Burden album called Regrets.
0: All right.

0: All right. Total fabulousness there from Chillified. That was Regrets. You heard it live right here. You can hear the Zillified version of that off of their 2025-26.
1: Yeah. At the end of the year, just under the wire.
0: All right. Just, there you go. December. Right in the line between 25 and 26, the album.
1: They viewed that one on Local Live, too.
0: Yes. Yes, yes, yes. That's Burden. And then before that, we heard OK off of their 2023 release, Lies. But you heard it live here. So I just want to say thank you, Chillified, so much for stopping in and doing some live music for us here on The Mix. It's always amazing.
2: Thank you so much for having us. Yeah. It's always a pleasure.
0: Absolutely. Catch them tonight at the Orbit Room, 6 o'clock. That's here in Bloomington off the square. And, you know, regardless whether it's Chillified or Zillified, these guys, you're just like pure rock and roll, you know. And Scott, your voice is just like the quintessential rock and roller's voice. I love it.
2: Well, thank you.
0: You all are so talented. I really appreciate the heck out of your music. So thank you again. Well, it is 2:40 here on the Friday afternoon music mix. This is Nikki Seven. And support for WFHB comes from Hi-Fi, featuring the Bones of J.R., The Bones of J.R. Jones on Sunday, June 14th. The Bones of J.R. Jones is a project from musician Jonathan Lineberry and presents music informed by vintage blues, folk, rock, and Appalachian sounds. The Hi-Fi is located at 1043 Virginia Avenue in Indianapolis. 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

0: this coming Monday. So please join us for that. I have a message here for us from Friends of Lake Monroe, and then we'll be back in two more great music. I'm going to send the Chillified guys out on one of their own songs off of Burden, and it's Hot Dawn, and it's one of my personal favorites, so stay with us.
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We're listening to Muna, Dancing on the Wall. It's the title track from their new album. Before that, we heard from The Go-Go's, the title track from their 1982 Vacation. Queen with Play the Game off of their 1980 release, The Game. And Zillified, It's Hot Dawn. Burden is the name of the album, a late 2025 release. And they'll be at the Orbit Room tonight, doors at 6 p.m., and they will be performing the acoustic version of their rock and roll songs, and that makes them chillified tonight. Well, next Friday, I will not be sitting in this seat, but the amazing Adrienne Pontecorvo will be. She's going to be running my game, which means she's going to be running her game on the Friday Afternoon Mix 1 to 3 next week. Please tune in for that. She is an awesome DJ. So my outro song is Maisie Owen. Dark on a Sunny Day is the name of the album. On My Way Down is the track I've got for you. Have a fabulous weekend and stay tuned. DJ Lunchbox will be in to run the 3 to 5 mix.

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1: You're listening to Winoni, Mr. Blues Harris's 1949 chart-topping single, All She Wants to Do is Rock. 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
1: Harris dropped out of Creighton University in his hometown of Omaha to join a traveling revue. By 1940, he had relocated to L.A. and became a nightclub favorite, performing with the leading orchestras of the day, including Cab Calloway's and Lionel Hampton's. After recording for a series of labels in the late 40s, Harris joined King Records, which released this tune, the most successful of his solo career and his second number one record. And who says blues men aren't poets? The second line, Stop All the Clocks, is said to be an homage to W.H. Auden's 1936 poem of the same name, later renamed Funeral Blues.
0: All she wants to do is rock.
1: Get on the beat. 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I'm Brett Barry.

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It's sunny outside. Currently 82 degrees and getting up to a high of 84 today. Tonight, some clouds with a low of 67. Sunny again tomorrow on Saturday, high of 87. And Saturday night, 10% chance of rain with a low of 69. This is DJ Juicebox here on WFHB, taking over for the Friday afternoon music mix. Here until 5 p.m. I've got some tracks queued up, so stay tuned.

You just heard Fire by the River by Harumi. And before that was a new release, new single from Cigarettes After Sex called Twizzler. And before that one was My Little Japanese Cigarette Case by Spoon. Okay, taking a look at some events happening in the WFHB listening area this evening. There's the 7th annual 4th and Rogers Block Party from 5 to 9 p.m., which is outside at 4th and Rogers here in Bloomington. And there will be art, food, music, fun for all ages, live music from Lucky Sevens and WFHB DJs. Also happening tonight, more gallery walk events like the opening reception for In Rhythm with the Seasons at Juniper Art Gallery, 615 West Kirkwood Avenue in Bloomington from 5 to 8. And another gallery opening, Piece Together at Gather, 116 North Walnut Street in Bloomington. And you can find our complete listing, calendar listing, at WFHB.org. 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

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The song beneath me is Stellar Waffle by Minami Deutsch. And up next is Island Fever by Billy Changer.

You just heard Cold Was the Ground by the Limonanas. And before that was Mrs. Bean by the Essex Green. And I'll Be Loving You by the King Khan and BBQ Show. WFHB is a proud sponsor of the 6th annual Summer Festival Real Fest on June 6th, tomorrow from 1 to 10 p.m. at Dunn Meadow on the IU campus. 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More information at realfest.net. 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

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And again, that's girlscoutsindiana.org.

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Hope you've been enjoying the show so far. Up next, we're going to listen to a brand new album from the Lemon Twigs called Look For Your Mind. And I'm going to play the track 2 or 3.

right. That was a new release by local band Tippa Tippo. That song was called Peter Pan. Before that, Let It Bleed by Goat, Old Friend by Glass Dolls, and Go West by Liz Phair. 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It is sunny out here in Bloomington, currently 82 degrees, and it's approaching the high for today, which is 84. Tonight, dropping down to 67 with some clouds. Tomorrow on Saturday, mostly sunny with a 20% chance of thunderstorms and a high of 86. Saturday night, low of 69. And Sunday, increasing chance of thunderstorms, 40 to 50% chance, mainly before 8 a.m. on Sunday. And yeah. A little bit more chance of rain towards Monday and Tuesday as well. This is DJ Juicebox here on the Friday afternoon music mix. I'll be here for another hour with you until 5 p.m. And up next, I'm going to play the song Love Your Own by Fletcher C. Johnson.

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And he asked me to join him in the Red Wing. Took me to Pyland, said, I'm a thigh man. I will be eternally hateful.

That's Hull. Copper tones and second homes. Everybody needs a home. Takes centuries to build and seconds to fall.

You just heard Right Wrong by Night Beats. Before that was No No Yeah Yeah by Chinese American Bear off their latest album, Dim Sum and Then Some. And before that one was Wordless Chorus by My Morning Jacket. Let's take a peek at the community calendar to tell you about some events happening in the listening area tonight. Chillified will be at the Orbit Room, 107 North College Avenue, from 6 to 8 p.m. There is karaoke at Country Heritage Winery, 225 South Van Buren Street in Nashville, from 6 to 9 p.m. tonight. And Close Encounters of the Third Kind at Martinsville Entertainment Theater, 36 East Morgan Street in Martinsville, from starting at 7 p.m. tonight. Our complete calendar listing is available at WFHB.org. 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All right, and jumping back into the music, we're going to hear from local band The Spatulas from their newly released album, A Blue Dot. And here is the track, title track, A Blue Dot.

You just heard Parent by Kimber Rojas. Before that, Generator by Gap Dream. Jealousy and Envy by Sam and Louis Sullivan. And Tacoma Night Terror by Jackie Cohen. 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Edwin McCain and Five for Fighting are both known as singer-songwriters and have teamed up for this tour. More information at browncountymusiccenter.com. 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

My name is Jimena Martinez, and I'm the Latino Outreach Coordinator at the Community and Family Resources Department in the city of Bloomington. I think that the most important thing that we do for the Hispanic and Latino community is trying to integrate them into the community of Bloomington. If you want to have more information regarding the Latino programs and all the things that we do, or you want to volunteer with us, you go to bloomington.in.gov/latino.

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This is DJ Juicebox here on the Friday Afternoon Music Mix. Our time together is winding down, but I've got a few more songs left for you. Up next, we're going to hear Do You Feel It by Holly Wade.

That was The Inkwell by Future Islands. And before that, End of Time by The Everywheres. Speaking of End of Time, I'm about out of time here, but before I go, I just want to remind you that this is WFHB, Bloomington, Indiana, volunteer-powered community radio at 91.3 FM for South Central Indiana, also at 98.1 in Bloomington, 100.7 in Brown County, 106.3 in Ellettsville, and online at WFHB.org. Thanks for tuning in today. This has been DJ Juicebox on the Friday Afternoon Music Mix. And be sure to stay tuned. Eco Report is coming up next here at 5 p.m. And I'm going to leave you with this last song, Rain Dogs by Italy.

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4: 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I'm Juliana Daly.
5: And I'm Carrie Albrights.
4: Coming up later in the program, Grow with Glow invites Angus Ware, co-founder of the Australian design studio Heliograph, to discuss how their company utilizes good design while funding plastic cleanups in the world's most polluted places.
5: And now for your environmental reports. And let me say, Julie, we are currently within World Ocean Week. And
4: yes.
5: So there are all these different holidays celebrating all the things happening on our planet and in our oceans. So we've got some exciting articles for you today about that and,
4: yes.
5: Of course, environmental stuff. All right. Well, Florida has finally taken steps to protect one of the ocean's most stunning creatures, the giant manta ray. The Florida Fish and Wildlife Conservation Commission voted last week to severely restrict the capture and export of these endangered animals to foreign aquariums. Giant manta rays are protected as a threatened species under the Federal Endangered Species Act since 2018. Until now, Florida was the only state allowing these rays to be captured from its waters and exported to aquariums overseas. The FWC's new decision means individual animals can no longer be shipped thousands of miles from Florida's waters to overseas aquariums without a complete commission review and vote. Giant manta rays, called angels of the sea, which is so pretty. They're such pretty creatures.
4: They are.
5: They can grow up to 26 feet wide and gracefully migrate through tropical waters worldwide. But the species faces tremendous pressure. They have very few live births and are victims of both accidental fishing bycatch and intentional targeting for their gill plates used in unsubstantiated health treatments. More than anything, overfishing is the main reason the species received federal protection in 2018. As many Hoosiers enjoy Florida as a vacation destination, this means the marine wildlife we love, from manatees and sea turtles to giant manta rays, have further protections so they can continue to enjoy their own wild existence.
4: Seven teams of teenagers from around the world didn't let their age hold them back in helping solve environmental problems, and that's exactly what we need today. The Earth Prize 2026 has announced regional winners from seven global regions, 16 to 18-year-old students who will receive funding to implement their projects addressing environmental challenges. The Earth Prize is a global competition for teenagers that recognizes and awards the best environmental sustainability solutions. Since launching 5 years ago, it has attracted more than 20,000 students from 169 countries and territories, receiving nearly 5,000 unique environmental solutions. The 2026 winners tackle challenges ranging from microplastic pollution in drinking water to rebuilding devastated communities. The winners from the Asia region created a biodegradable powder made from waste tamarind seeds that attracts microplastics, causing them to clump so they can be removed with a magnet. How interesting. The youth team from Gaza One proposed a method for transforming debris from damaged buildings into non-load-bearing blocks for gardens, pavements, and partitions. Winners were also named to represent Africa, Europe, Oceania, and Southeast Asia, North America, and Central and South America, each of whom contributed locally relevant solutions to challenges within their communities. These young innovators demonstrate that the solutions to climate change and environmental crises are not solely the capability of multinational corporations or governments. Young people living directly in affected communities understand their problems. The work of these honorees reflects how creativity, determination, and deep community knowledge can accelerate positive environmental change globally.
5: Plastic use and waste is no new topic here at EcoReports. And there are so many directions outside of recycling and reducing unnecessary single-use plastics. Right now, a new environmental policy fundamentally shifts who pays for our packaging waste, and it could reshape how companies design products across America. On May 31st, California, Colorado, Maryland, Minnesota, Oregon, and Washington will submit the first coordinated deadline for the Extended Producer Responsibility, EPR, reporting. EPR programs are a policy approach that makes companies financially and operationally responsible for managing the packaging they place on the market after consumers are finished with it. Examples of this might be the plastic packaging around a children's toy, foam corner protectors on new furniture, the cardboard boxes used for shipping, and even plastic to-go eating utensils. Instead of taxpayers and municipalities paying to handle packaging waste through garbage collection and recycling systems, producers now foot the bill. The process for implementing EPR requires companies to register with the Producer Responsibility Organizations, PROs, report detailed data about their packaging materials, and pay fees based on material type and weight and recyclability. More difficult to recycle materials face higher fees, a detail intended to incentivize companies to redesign packaging toward more recyclable options. EPR requirements won't ban materials. Instead, they make using problematic materials financially expensive. California alone expects to collect $21 to $36 billion in fees from producers in the first 5 years of its EPR program. In thinking through the potential impact of plastic bans versus EPR, plastic bans can push companies towards alternative materials that may be equally problematic. EPR, on the other hand, creates market pressure for genuine innovation. Companies can choose to use fewer materials, switch to recyclable alternatives, invest in reusable systems, or embrace entirely new designs. Recycling Today reports that affected companies now face a challenge. Most weren't designed to track packaging data at the detailed level EPR requires. The new operational burden, combined with financial penalties for failure to comply, could motivate some real change. States with EPRs are forcing companies to ask fundamental questions about design, materials, and waste. And while EPR doesn't solve the entire problem, it represents a shift from telling producers they can't use material to telling them you're responsible for what happens to material you choose to use. That accountability might be the nudge that accelerates innovation that reduces plastic production from the very start.
4: I think we should keep follow up on this. Mm-hmm. This is really interesting. I hope it works.
5: Me too.
4: The planned development of a 242-unit apartment complex on the west side of Indianapolis in the Stringtown neighborhood close to Indianapolis downtown area would mean killing trees that exist there that are over 100 years old. To make way for the building, the three-acre lot on which the Annex Group, a developer based in Fishers, Indiana, would have to be cleared. The lot lies between Salcy and Astor Streets. The three-acre lot is currently abandoned, with trees, bushes, and vines growing on the lot, creating a green space and a canopy of dense leaves, which create shade for the neighborhood and habitat for wildlife. According to the American Forest Equity Map, only 20% of the surrounding block is covered by a tree canopy in Stringtown. While saplings are proposed at the Union and Astor Complex, Indiana Forest Alliance is pushing back on the decision, arguing that trees over a century old and saplings will lead to different outcomes in having an urban forest or becoming a hotter neighborhood. The five trees that are more than a century old are a sugar maple, a black walnut, an eastern cottonwood, and two eastern hackberries, the Indianapolis Star report said. Five of the oldest trees are considered heritage specimens, meaning that the city of Indianapolis would have to approve getting rid of those trees to make way for the multi-unit dwelling, while the Indiana Forest Alliance, advocating for the trees and citing the need to cool cities with canopies and urban forestry, is questioning the benefit to removing the old trees before a final decision has been made.
5: Well, I mentioned that there are a lot of ocean holidays happening this week. This past Monday was World Reef Awareness Day. And so here's a little story about the reef. This existential threat of, let me jump to the front page of this. Well, I'm just going to jump right to the middle. All right. Well, we are talking about coral bleaching, which is basically where the coral that helps to provide food and shelter for different underwater species starts to die off. So the existential threat of bleaching has been facing the Great Barrier Reef, which lives in the Coral Sea off the coast of Queensland, Australia, for a while. Data in the 2024-2025 study published by the Australian Institute of Marine Science showed that coral reefs were continuing to die off due to coral bleaching from what has been called the, quote, underwater bushfire. Coral reefs, when unable to survive, lose their pinkish color and turn a bony whitish color, most often caused by sea temperatures reaching very high degrees of heat. Coral reefs in the north and south of the Great Barrier Reef were the areas that have bleached the most, the study's data concluded. Other factors that have been causing damages to the coral reefs are tropical cyclones and crown-of-thorn starfish, which eat coral. However, the record high sea temperatures are what the study says is the most concerning factor to recent coral bleaching. The study surveyed 124 reefs in the Great Barrier Reef chain, which it has been monitoring since 1986. The Great Barrier Reef is comprised of over 2,900 individual reefs over a 1,429-mile stretch nearby Australia. The Ningaloo Reef, also near Australia, on the west of it, turned white this year from bleaching. Coral reefs turn white when they're struggling to survive, can eventually die, remaining white forever. In 2025, both the Great Barrier Reef and Ningaloo turned white for the first time in ever recorded recently.
4: And now, Anga shares the story behind the light soy, which is a giant lamp modeled after single-use soy sauce fish packages. From the engineering of recycled ocean-bound plastics to the launch of a new compostable alternative for soy sauce, this conversation explores how thoughtful design can turn trash into functional art. This is going to be interesting.
6: I'm Gloria Chi. Welcome to Growth Glow, where we interview innovators who are finding successful solutions to climate issues. Today, we're talking to Angus Ware, co-founder of Heliograph, a company that has designed a lamp inspired by fish-shaped soy sauce containers. The fish lamp is made from recycled plastic, and sales have funded the removal of over 34 tons of plastic from the environment.
7: So I'm Angus Ware. I'm the co-founder of Heliograph, which is a design studio based in Australia.
6: Can you tell us more about Heliograph? What is it that you do?
7: Yeah, so we're a design brand. We're predominantly focused on creating sustainable products that highlight the big problem with small single-use plastics. The way we do that is we make a upscaled version of a small single-use plastic soy fish. So it's a packet that's very common in Australia and in parts of Europe. I think they're not that common in the United States, but they're practically ubiquitous in Australia for serving soy sauce with sushi. And we make a giant version of that that lights up, made from recycled ocean-bound plastic. So it's a plastic that comes from the most polluted places in the world. We turn that into a beautiful design object that highlights the problem and also funds cleanups in those same places.
6: So how do you get this idea?
7: So I've always been kind of obsessed with these little plastic fish because they're, you see them everywhere. They're on the ground and you see them washing into waterways and ending up in the ocean. And it seemed very ironic to me that something shaped like a fish would be causing harm in the ocean and potentially ending up back in our food as microplastics. So there's this very strange sort of broken cycle where we're creating plastic, it's going into the environment, it's coming back into the seafood we eat. And so I always thought that was crazy and wanted to draw attention to it. And then my co-founder, Jeffrey, had this light bulb moment where he said, "Now, what if we make this into a big light, take this tiny object, make it bigger, and draw attention to the problem with it."
6: And then what inspired you to like start it? Like, I know you got the idea, but like, what got you to, yeah.
7: I think we wanted to draw attention to an issue that most people would overlook. I think it's very easy to ignore the waste that we create, especially when we eat takeout food. There's, you know, so many individual items, and sushi in particular is very bad for this. There's often, you know, multiple condiments like wasabi, ginger, soy sauce, chopsticks. The chopsticks come in a packet. That's all inside a larger container. And then, you know, often there's even little bits of plastic dividing the different kinds of sushi. All of those can be kind of designed out of being used. And instead, you know, it's very easy to just ignore them, eat your meal, and then throw them away, or potentially they end up as litter. So we just wanted to draw attention to this thing that a lot of people were potentially overlooking.
6: And can you walk us through how you make these lamps?
7: Yeah, so the material is cleaned up in Southeast Asia. So it's a certified plastic that comes from places that don't have formal waste management. So what that means is any waste that goes onto the ground in those places will end up in the ocean, or it's very, very likely to. And so there's a global certification system that basically proves that that plastic has been cleaned up in those places. It's turned into a pellet that we can then use to make products. So we take those pellets, we use 75% recycled ocean-bound plastic in the lampshade, and then the rest of the plastic in the product is recycled from post-industrial sources. The interesting thing is the lamps are actually made in practically the same method as the tiny little plastic fish. It's just on a gigantic scale.
6: And then what gives you the most hope when you think about tackling plastic pollution?
7: I think one of the things that's really great is since we started this project, we first started working on the design 10 years ago, and then we released the product in 2020. And the change in the amount of awareness around the issue and also the potential solutions is huge. You know, when we first started, there was very, very little recycled plastic available on the market. It was of very low quality. You didn't know where it was coming from. It was dirty. And now most brands can access recycled plastics. Those plastics are coming from places where we know that they're having a positive impact at the, you know, where they're being collected. And that's a huge change. We can actually make a difference. We can clean up the ocean. We can stop the flow of plastic into the ocean. And we can also access all these new materials and design away plastic pollution at the source with the products and the packaging that we create.
6: Going back to the making process, so the people, they take the plastics, they make the pellets and stuff. Is there like a specific group of people that do this? Is this like a normal thing?
7: Yeah, so there's a global standard. There's actually a few different global standards where independent auditors will come in and they'll check and basically confirm that plastic is coming from a place that doesn't have formal waste management. And then there are many organizations that basically organize and fund the collection of that plastic. And then there's a whole supply chain where everyone along the way is making sure that the plastic is coming from where it says it's coming from, and making sure that the conditions that it's being collected under and all those things are up to the standard, and that, you know, people are being paid fairly and things like that. So it's actually, for us, it's basically a product that we can access. It's a raw material. And, you know, that's true for many design brands. They can access the same material. It's a certification process that is quite easy to access.
6: So I could start my own fish lamp brand.
7: I mean, yeah, in theory, if you had an idea for a product and you wanted to make it out of a recycled ocean-bound plastic, you could access those same plastics, yeah.
6: Pretty cool. And then if there's one message about climate change and solutions that we take away, what do you hope it is?
7: One of the big things we're focused on food packaging. And we've also just brought out a compostable alternative to the little plastic soy sauce fish. So that's where we're kind of focused. But obviously, I think one of the biggest things we can do in terms of climate change is to change our diet. Eating a plant-based diet can really have a huge impact. And that's something I'm very conscious of.
6: You mentioned the compostable fish thing, like, how is it compostable?
7: Yeah, so it's made from bagasse, which is basically sugarcane fiber. So what they do is they collect sugarcane fiber, which is left over from sugar production. And that can be basically pulped up like you would make something like an egg carton. And we can form that into a container that holds soy sauce. And basically, because it's just plant material, when you put that back in the soil, it will break back down just like a vegetable scrap or a fruit scrap would.
6: Is there anything else you would like to share with the audience?
7: One of the things we can do is not just design new products from new materials, but also always think about not using those products in the first place. So the best thing we can always do is reuse or go without something. And then, you know, the next part of that would be, if you can't avoid something, look for something made from sustainable, compostable, recycled materials. And, you know, every time you consume something or purchase something, there's a moment where you can just have a quick little think and go, you know, what's the impact of this? Is it a good impact? Is it a bad impact? And do I really need it?
6: I know a lot of people say that we have to like start at the root cause and just like get rid of plastic completely. You're saying like we have to take the plastic and we turn it into something like, oh, I don't know what my question is. Yeah.
7: Yeah, I think plastic's a really great material. And one of the things that's so great about it is it lasts forever. It's really durable. It's really, you can do a lot of things with it. And unfortunately, that's why it's so common and why it's used for packaging. And that doesn't really make sense. If you're making a product that's only intended to be used for a few seconds, you probably shouldn't be making it from a material that lasts hundreds of years. But if you want something to last hundreds of years, then plastic's a really great material. And there's plenty of it out there that is causing a problem in the environment. So taking that plastic and turning it into useful, functional things that people love and keep is, I think, a really great idea.
6: Thank you so much, Angus Weir. You can find more information about Heliograph at heliograph.com. 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I'm Gloria Chi. See you next time.
8: This is In Nature. I'm Kaylin Huffman Brower. This segment of In Nature is about the endangered species, the hellbender. Hellbender, also known as mud devil or mud dog, is the largest aquatic salamander in the United States. Its average size is 12 to 15 inches, but can be as long as 29 inches. It has a flat head, wrinkled body, and a paddle-shaped tail. It's usually dark gray or brown with irregular dark spots along the back. They can live up to 50 years in the wild. It's nocturnal and can be found slowly crawling across the bottoms of clear, silt-free mountain streams from South New York across to Indiana and to North Alabama. They feed on crayfish, small fish, tadpoles, toads, and water snakes. They absorb oxygen from the water through their skin. In the daytime, they can be found hiding under rocks on the riverbed. Though some populations remain healthy, the hellbender is listed as endangered in Indiana, mainly due to habitat loss and degradation from pollution. Silting caused by agricultural practices and construction work and damming of rivers and streams eliminates critical riffle areas and lowers oxygen content. Fishermen need to be educated that they are not poisonous.
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1: And now for some upcoming events. Rockfest 2026 will take place at Brown County State Park on Saturday, June 6th from 11 a.m. to 4 p.m. The Brown County Rock and Mineral Club will be displaying amazing rocks in the Nature Center. There will also be crafts for kids and gold panning.
0: Have you ever gold panned?
1: No, it sounds so fun.
0: I have. It is fun.
1: Gotta check it out.
0: I did it here in Bloomington.
1: Oh, cool.
0: Lawrence County is the limestone capital of the world. On Saturday, June 6th at Spring Mill State Park, starting at 9 a.m., there will be various hikes and classes about limestone and its uses. On the 7th, beginning at 10 a.m., there will be crafts and more classes about limestone.
1: Well, we don't have any oceans here in Bloomington, but we do have some lakes. So you could check out the Explore Monroe paddling trip on the North Fork Salt Creek at Monroe Lake. It's scheduled for Sunday, June 7th, beginning at 7 p.m. Explore the quieter side of Monroe Lake and register to Jill Vance at jvance@dnr.in.gov.
0: Join naturalist Jessica for Chickatee Time at McCormick's Creek State Park on Monday, June 8th from 10 to 11 a.m. Meet in the Nature Center to paint a chickadee while sipping tea.
1: An event about slithering snakes is planned for Saturday, June 13th from 9 to 11 a.m. at Griffey Lake Nature Preserve. You'll hike the East North Shore Loop, which is rugged. 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Well, I guess that wraps us up.
0: I guess that wraps up our show for this week. 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
1: This week's headlines were written by Stephanie Stewart and me, Carrie Albright. Today's news feature was produced by Gloria Chi. Julie Daly assembled the script, which was edited by the Eco Report team and produced the upcoming events. And Rich Bennick is our engineer.
0: For WFHB, I'm Juliana Daly.
1: And I'm Carrie Albright.
0: And this is Eco Report. Thank you for listening. 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What else can they do?
1: Remove invasive species that are growing around this town.
0: Do anything that you can to take care of the earth. So take care of our one and only earth. Thank you.
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1: Behind the prison walls, a message is called a kite. Whispered words, a note passed hand to hand, a request submitted to the guards for medical care. Illicit or not, sending a kite means trusting that other people will bear it farther along until it reaches its destination. Here on KiteLine, we hope to share these words across the prison walls.
0: Before starting with this week's theme, we wanted to share some prison-related news and announcements.
2: An 8-year-old student with special needs allegedly punched a teacher in the chest and ended up being arrested and taken to a juvenile detention facility by police in Key West, Florida. His family is filing a lawsuit after a body cam video of the incident came to light. The boy was charged with felony battery. According to Benjamin Crump, the family's attorney, quote, "This is a heartbreaking example of how our educational and policing systems train children to be criminals. If convicted, the child in this case would have been a convicted felon at 8 years old. This little boy was failed by everyone who played a part in this horrific incident," end quote. At 3.5 feet tall and 64 pounds, the boy was so small the handcuffs fell off his wrists. Crump and another attorney plan to file a federal lawsuit against the arresting officers, school officials, the city of Key West, and the school district.
3: Alabama state prisons are the deadliest state prisons in the country, according to the Department of Justice. Among U.S. state prisons, Alabama's have the highest homicide rate, and it's increasing. 11 inmates were killed during the fiscal year that ended last September. That was more deaths than in the previous year. In October, 3 more prisoners were killed. In 2014, a federal lawsuit filed against the state of Alabama tackled the state's failures to take care of the medical and mental health needs of prisoners. In 2017, a U.S. District Court judge found that the Alabama Department of Corrections was, quote, "horrendously inadequate," end quote, in meeting those needs. He ordered the state to hire over 2,000 more correctional staff by 2022. The state is continuing discussions with the Department of Corrections about solving the problems. But the department commissioner said, quote, "our infrastructure was not designed to rehabilitate. It was designed to warehouse," end quote. Alabamians for Fair Justice called for a task force to investigate the prisons and stressed that it must be composed of legislators, formerly incarcerated people, family members, currently incarcerated people, and lawyers.
0: Last Monday, during the Kenosha uprising, the State Department of Corrections building was burned to the ground. Demonstrators painted the question, "Are you listening yet?" on the smoking remains.
4: The U.S. House of Representatives has passed the Martha Wright Prison Phone Justice Act, and now it's the Senate's turn to do the same. The act would drastically lower the prison phone call rate, helping keep incarcerated people and their families connected. This issue is particularly critical during the pandemic. People with incarcerated loved ones have to sacrifice buying essentials like groceries and paying bills to speak to their imprisoned loved ones. Prison phone companies charge as much as $25 for a 15-minute phone call. The $600 a week pandemic unemployment benefit, which many families came to rely on, has been cut, so it's even more crucial that prison phone calls are made accessible and affordable. The Martha Wright Act will save incarcerated people and their families millions of dollars by drastically lowering the rate of prison and jail phone calls to 4 or 5 cents per minute. It will help keep families connected to each other.
2: In 1997, Fair Wayne Bryant, a black man then 38 years old, was sentenced to life in prison for stealing a pair of hedge clippers. He has now spent almost 23 years at the Louisiana State Penitentiary at Angola, the country's largest maximum security prison. The Louisiana Supreme Court recently declined to review Bryant's case with an exception, the black Chief Justice Burnett Johnson. She said in a written statement, quote, "Mr. Bryant has already spent nearly 23 years in prison and is now over 60 years old. If he lives another 20 years, Louisiana taxpayers will have paid almost $1 million to punish Mr. Bryant for his failed effort to steal a set of hedge clippers," end quote. When Bryant was convicted of attempted simple burglary for stealing the hedge clippers, prosecutors cited Louisiana's habitual offender laws, which enabled them to seek a harsh sentence for lesser crimes if a defendant had prior convictions. Bryant had 4 felonies on his record, the most serious and only violent one being an attempted armed robbery of a cab driver, for which he served 10 years, beginning in 1979. In 2000, Bryant argued to Louisiana's Second Court of Appeals that his sentence was unconstitutionally excessive. According to The Root, quote, "The court basically ruled that since he'd spent much of his adult life behind bars, he might as well be kept in lockup forever," end quote. In anticipation of his October 15th parole hearing, the ACLU of Louisiana Executive Director Alana Odoms Hebert said, quote, "Fair Wayne Bryant has spent more than 20 years in prison for an unsuccessful attempt to steal a pair of hedge clippers because of a racist and unjust system that condemns people to die in prison for minor offenses. There was no rational justification for such an extreme sentence then, and there can be no justifiable reason to continue his unjust sentence now," end quote.
0: ICE detainees are a week into a hunger strike at Pine Prairie, Louisiana. We share the following account of the strike and interview with a participant from Perilous Chronicle, a digital archive of prisoner resistance. More information can be found at perilouschronicle.com. On August 10th, 48 African detainees in Pine Prairie ICE Processing Center declared their collective refusal to eat, continuing a years-long

0: the ancestors before them and the elders before them who started what is known as Black August out in California, the Cameroonians at Pine Prairie led a protest in the form of a hunger strike. The strike follows other significant protests led by Cameroonians in Immigration and Customs Enforcement detention this year, including one in February, Black History Month, and one on Juneteenth, a yearly celebration of the formal end of chattel slavery in the U.S. Citing the significance of Juneteenth, the strikers released a video and audio statement explaining their motivation for acting. The August 10th hunger strike was met with immediate violence by guards, according to the detainees who spoke with the Southern Poverty Law Center. One striker reported that as they returned to their dorms after refusing to eat in the cafeteria, guards tackled three detainees, intending to take them to solitary confinement. A scuffle ensued as the remaining 45 detainees refused to return to their dorms until the three were released. "I stood up so strongly," the detainee recalled. "They had guns. I tried to remove the officer's leg from them. They were trying to put them in a chokehold. I ran toward them. He was pointing a gun at us, a long gun. I asked them to shoot me and kill me." As a result of their courage, the three detainees bound for solitary were released and returned to their unit with the rest of the strikers. Detainees paused the strike when ICE agreed to negotiate, but these talks broke down, and by August 21st, the strike was back on. Rose Murray of the Southern Poverty Law Center has been in touch with the strikers. In an email to Perilous, Murray outlined the repression they are facing as a result of their resistance. Quote, "All 45 hunger strikers have been taken to segregation, and one Cameroonian who just came out of surgery, who is not even on hunger strike, whose health is precarious, has been taken as well," Murray wrote. Earlier today, officials in militarized gear came to take them to segregation, dressed as if they were going to war, unquote. Detainees also reported a lack of sanitation precautions in response to COVID-19. Murray wrote, "In front of the strikers, officials cleared out the people from the rooms who had not completed their 14-day quarantine period, who had been transferred into Pine Prairie from other facilities. They did not clean out the rooms in between, and instead, the strikers were made to go into the rooms immediately after the quarantined individuals were escorted out." Unquote. Louisiana is the center of the immigration detention boom under the Trump administration. 9 facilities in the state signed new contracts to house migrants in recent years, many of them cash-strapped parish jails in rural areas with few job opportunities or other sources of economic activity. According to detainees and their supporters, the motivations for the hunger strike are many, including the conditions of the for-profit Louisiana Detention Center and the dysfunctional immigration system in which the strikers are caught. Many strikers complain of gross medical neglect, saying their conditions have continued to worsen during their long stay in detention. According to newly released detention data from ICE, during fiscal year 2020, the average stay in ICE detention is 61 days, which has increased from previous years. At Pine Prairie, the average length of stay is 86 days. Nonetheless, according to Bello, the majority of the Cameroonians at Pine Prairie have been detained at the facility for more than a year, including one 23-year-old who's been held there for nearly 2 years. When asked why Cameroonians were fleeing their country in such large numbers right now, Bello was very clear about where the blame lies. Quote, "The short answer, as a result of American foreign policy," unquote. As the Illuminator reports, applications for the release of Cameroonians are denied at a rate of 2.5 times higher than other applicants. The strike at Pine Prairie is not an isolated incident, but the continuation of at least a year of consistent protest on the part of African immigrants against the failure of a global community to grant them refuge as they flee their often war-torn countries of origin. The hunger strike this month at Pine Prairie is at least the 4th major protest led by Cameroonians in ICE detention this year. The following week, on March 3, 2020, male Cameroonian detainees at Pine Prairie organized a hunger strike that lasted at least 10 days in protest of their conditions of confinement and the dysfunctional asylum process they faced. Months later, the same migrants again find themselves in segregation for acting together to demand justice. As far as we know, their protest continues despite their transfer to segregation, but it is not clear how long they'll be able to sustain their strike after all they've been through. And now, we have audio of a call between an anonymous Pine Prairie detainee and a member of Perilous, who shared the audio with us.
1: I'm calling from Pine Prairie, Louisiana, in jail facility. I want to let you know that for the past 7 days today, we are on hunger strike. All the Black Africans are on hunger strike. And since we were being confined into within confines.

0: into an isolated environment after we left our dorm 3 days when we declared the hunger strike. The officials of the Fine Perry, the officials of Joe, let us know we cannot continue staying in our dorms because they need to monitor us. They need to take us for a month. They need to confine us so that they will be keeping us on monitor. But since Monday that we have been taken forcefully to unconfined environment by where we have no access to TV, no access to yard, no access to medical treatment. We have not received any medical treatment as of now. We have been, and no one has eaten yet. Fortunately, yesterday evening, one of us had an attack. We don't know. Presently his health condition. He felt and he was looking like very stiff. Why we called the authorities to come and take him for a medical care. Up to now, well, I have not heard about him from now because of our different site in which we are in the cells. We compiled cells of 2 persons and a toilet, whereby the toilet is attached with portable drinking water. And we have access to bed only when we request for. Within the night, one time daily, for the 2 days we have been here.
1: I'm sorry, you have access to what only when you request it?
0: Yeah, we have access to bed when we request, once a day, because we have no shower in our confined environment. You need to take us out for shower in another place where showers are being operating.
1: Then you started your hunger strike again on the 21st, is that correct? Last Friday?
0: Yes, on the 21st. That is 21st. That was last Friday.
1: And what are you demanding? Why are you hunger striking?
0: What we are demanding is before on the 21st, 10th of this August, we officially declared the hunger strike whereby we asked the authorities that we needed to talk with ICE for the reasons that for the past 1 year, the list of us is at least 10 to 19 months in this facility. For the past 1 year that we have been here, we have never seen our deportation officers or neither see any supervisor of such coming knowing us personally for our parole issues. So it came a time when we sat and we decided that we needed to talk with our deportation officers, and we wrote letters to the administration, to the ICE, and they told us that there is no way we could meet them because they are too busy. We said elsewhere deportation officers did meet their asylum seekers because we are asylum seekers. We are not prisoners. So, and how come about, and now we have been sending parole documents from January to now. Everything we heard of is we are fly rich, we are denied, we don't know what we committed as a crime in the USA, and we are arriving aliens. So, this puts us in March. The first hunger strike we went, that was March. When hunger strike for March, when some people resisted 13 days, from the 3rd of March to the 13th of March, why some people did not resist. Within that meeting, one of ICE officials came, that named himself, he was a supervisor Don, and we placed our problems to him, and he let us know if we have family members here as well, as citizens as well, we are arriving aliens, then we have the right for parole. And that he was new in Louisiana, in Ogdali, in the Ogdali office, ICE office. He was new, and he doesn't know why things are not being done here the way it was being done where he was. And he was surprised that very day when we showed him documents of our family members, citizens ready to receive us. He said, then why have they not been released? Not anyway, let us give him time for him to check on what has been happening. Since then, nothing has changed. Nothing changed. Only we felt just an impact of two Cameroonians who finally they left here by parole. And up to then, we have more than 50 Africans here which has never been paroled. So when we left that march after the hunger strike, we thought things would be the same. Nothing has changed practically. Within the month of August 10th, we asked again, before August 10th, we applied within the facility that we needed to talk with our ICE officials because we still need them to explain certain things to us. Why elsewhere people are being paroled with the same documents in which we have their family members have been sending, and yet it's a difficult thing. When we started the hunger strike by March 10th, They brought one official here, he came and said he was a supervisor. He was named Kelwiston, that he was a supervisor. And he said, we gave him all the details about why are we not parole, why are we not parole monitor, why are we not giving bond parole. So he said he would take all our grievances to the head office because he cannot make a decision. And he will be coming in 3 days' time to give us a response. So within the 3 days' time, they asked us to go and resume our hunger strike. Let's resume our activities while we wait for the result. Not everybody agreed to that. Some people that was on medication, they decided to go back on their daily activities while some people were still left in their dorm without eating and without taking any such activities within the facility. Then he came by when that day, the man came, that was a Thursday. When he came last Thursday, the first thing he told us was parole was being instituted to be given to pregnant women and not to adults and to children. And we let him know, neither us, we are women here in this facility, neither we are children, but we have been given parole forms to ask for parole. So what is he telling us? Can he confirm what he's telling in any form of documentation? Because we have those documents with us that we are eligible for parole. Parole is not only for pregnant women.

0: The first thing he led us to know that parole was being given to pregnant women and kids and children. And we told him, this camp, wherever we are in this camp, we have never seen any immigrant woman in this camp, not to talk of a child, a minor in this camp. And when we came here by November, most of us were given parole documents to parole, that parole has been instituted here to sign, and that we can start applying for our parole. And if today you have the audacity to tell us that parole is being given to women and pregnant women, but which we know that is not the case, because we have family members that too have that fled the country because of the genocide and the war going in Cameroon, because I'm a Cameroonian by nationality. So he told us, maybe they are not doing things at the right way. We will say, okay, if you are the people doing things on the right way, we can understand. And the reasons in which we are here, maybe for a purpose, in the purpose that keep us here, only continue feeding us and preparing to send us back home. So when all that transpired within that meeting, before we went on the 10th day, the hunger strike we declared on the 10th, we were being assaulted within the facility because when we went for chow and we denied to eat, on our way out from chow, from the restaurant, we were being asked to be conveyed to the isolated area, which is being named Echo and Poso. This is where most of detainees that commit crimes in this facility, or detainees that fight, or most dangers of recent, they have been using it for keeping COVID-19 patients or people that they bring out from the facility, keeping them on monitor. So they decided to put us in. And when we decided to say we are peacefully protestant and we are not destroying any of their listing, and they don't have any reason to take us there. When being molested, three people were being wounded while they were trying to resist to enter the Poso, and were being pointed with guns, pepper guns and tear guns and all the like with officers. And some were being restricted, and they had to make some calls, and they decided that we should go in our dorms. After releasing us, after having passing about 2 hours in confrontation with them, because we told them that we are not going, and we slept down, we put our hands up, and we said they will only take us by force, and we are not using force of them. They choose using force of that particular day. So when the ICE officer finally came, we talked with him, and we explained most of those things with him, and he promised us to come with results when he only come with that result of pregnant women. And this time, when we decided on the 21st to go on the same hunger strike, because the result, the negotiation didn't work, they threatened us as well that if we will not be eating, we will be locked up. On Monday, the 23rd, we were all being taken to Poso. And before we were being taken to Poso, they brought a lot of armed men here, in which we could not even identify the officers as well. We don't know them. They were dressed as they were going for a battle. But fortunately, when they arrived, all of us, as peaceful as we are, we have prepared already to leave to the Poso without any violence, because whatever our brother went through, the last violence, the last on the 10th, it teaches us a lot of lessons to know that if we continue to resist, they may have a reason maybe to wound us, to shoot us, to do anything in which they want to do. But we choose that path of not being violent, and then to walk out and pack our things within ourselves and move to Poso. And they told us going to Poso is because they want to put us on watch supervision. But fortunately, up to then, no one has been taking neither his weight, temperature, his weight on daily temperature or his BP as well. And we have most of the people here asthmatic, as people with heart problems, as people with gastritis. Many of us are here, we are even patients eligible for parole or maybe closer to COVID-19. On that same day when we arrived, also, we were forced to enter a section that was being, people were being quarantined for COVID-19. And these people, their quarantine has not finished because they needed to push us in. They forced us in forcefully and told us that we'll only get in forcefully if we don't want. Most of us resisted and told them, anyway, by the way, our life is in their hands, for pushing us where people are just coming out without finishing their quarantine. And they let us know these people had about 2-3 days or 4 days more. One officer told us they have about 3-4 days more. By the way, they were never quarantined for the reason that they had COVID-19. And we let them know, yes, we know that quarantine is an issue to really determine within the 14 days. Not the least, the 13 days you can still be tested positive. But now these people are still on their 10 to 11 days. So given the fact that their quarantine is not finished and that environment is not safe for us to be there. But since you choose to use force on us, we will go there by giving our lives in your hands and in the jail facilities as well. No one has eaten here. No one, people that are on drugs, maybe some are taking, some are not taking, because we have some people who have blood pressure. That is what we are going through at this particular moment. We cannot determine how long we will be. We will only determine how long we'll be according to if our problems are being answered. I can't talk for others, but I will talk for myself. It will only depend if my problem is being answered in the right way. Let the people out to know that is exactly what is happening.
1: 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And also, again, a special thanks to Perilous Chronicle. 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We'll continue to air messages from prisoners who call in from the inside and family members calling in for support for their loved ones. 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This has been Kiteline. Anyone can reach us via our P.O. 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

0: Muy buenas tardes a todos nuestros radioescuchas. 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